0: one of those events. I talked to Vengerov a couple of days ago, and he told me he wanted to include a concert of Brahms chamber music here.
1: Always his chamber works must be performed as symphony, and symphonies must be performed as chamber music. This is the idea, and especially that we're doing on the grand stage of Carnegie Hall. That gives us a special challenge to play, as I would say, to the last row. And this hall is fabulous, and couldn't be a greater settings for us for this music.
2: That is Maxim Vengerov, who leads a group of his musical friends in this concert tonight, featuring two quintets by Brahms. In the first half of the program, we'll hear the piano quintet with Yefim Bronfman at the keyboard. In the second half, it's the Brahms clarinet quintet featuring Anthony McGill, who you may know as the principal clarinetist of the New York Philharmonic. Now, in addition to Maxim Vengerov playing violin on both pieces, the other musicians included on the program are the young Norwegian violinist Vilde Frang, the Canadian James Ennis, who is usually a violinist but tonight is playing viola, and Daniel Müller-Schott, who plays the cello. It begins with the piano quintet of Brahms. The work was composed in 1862, and it had quite a tortured birth. It was originally written as a string quintet, two violins, one viola, two cellos, modeled after the famous Schubert quintet, and there was no piano. However, the most famous violinist of the day, Joseph Joachim, told Brahms that he needed to rewrite the piece because, in Joachim's words, it was lacking in charm. And he also, Jeff, said, the string parts are too difficult to play.
0: What if that's what made him think it lacked charm? And so Brahms went to work again, and he made another take at the whole thing. And this time it turned out to be a sonata for two pianos. And that was, in a way, because of Clara Schumann. She wrote to tell him that the work sounded like it should be played on the piano. Well, so that went through.
2: Third time was the charm.
0: And that was the charm. And so, in a way, we've combined the both, for we have a quintet, four strings and piano, two violins, one viola, one cello, a string quartet, and the piano. And that is the lineup for the work that we're going to hear as this program begins. But now the house lights are dark, and we're just awaiting the opening of the stage door with our players back here in front of us. And
2: stage door opens, hush falls over the crowd, and applause greets Maxim Vengerov and friends. Taking center stage here in the Isaac Stern Auditorium, the Ronald O. Perelman stage, the annual Isaac Stern Memorial Concert here at Carnegie Hall begins with a performance of the Brahms Piano Quintet, Opus 34.

0: From Carnegie Hall Live, a performance of the Brahms Piano Quintet on a concert curated by the violinist Maxim Vengerov, a perspectives artist this season here at Carnegie Hall, and the Brahms Piano Quintet featuring a string quartet comprised of Maxim Vengerov and Vilde Frang playing the violins, James Ennis playing viola, Daniel Müller-Schott the cello, and at the piano, Yefim Bronfland. Backstage at Carnegie Hall, I'm John Schaefer alongside Jeff Spurgeon. Boy, what a wild ride that final movement of the Brahms Quintet is.
1: And the movement before it ends with such a pregnant pause that you know something big is coming.
0: Yeah.
1: And afterward it does. And the musicians now, all five, once again, back out on stage. They came off stage for just a moment, exchanging the same kinds of hugs and appreciation to another that they are now offering the audience here at Carnegie Hall. A few of the audience members on their feet for quite a star-studded cast playing this work of Brahms.
0: Star-studded and also cosmopolitan. I mean, there are so many nationalities in such a few musicians.
1: Yes.
0: I mean, Maxim Vengerov, Russian-born, right. Israeli violinist, Vilde Frang from Norway, James Ennis from Canada, Daniel Müller-Schott from Germany, Yefim Bronfman, also Russian-born, Israeli-American, American citizen now.
1: Yeah.
0: And in the second half of the program, when we get to the Brahms Clarinet Quintet, the American clarinetist Anthony McGill will be joining us on stage and backstage as well at Carnegie Hall. We have been joined backstage by the pianist Yefim Bronfman, who is fresh off of that emotional roller coaster of the Brahms Piano Quintet. I mean, that last movement alone, you have these moments of elegant, almost classical restraint, and then these moments of manic energy. How do you find your way through that?
2: I wish I knew how to explain it. Just hoping for the best.
1: Well, you had a couple of days of rehearsal with these musicians.
2: Yes.
1: You've played with a couple of them before.
2: Only with one. I played with Maxim before, but I have never played with the other musicians, and it was just, I think, a love at first sight, you know, love at first play. It was just really such a pleasure to rehearse with them, and we just enjoyed the music.
1: How does it work? You go through every. Let's play everything once and then see where we want to look at that. How was the process?
2: You know, we do it both ways. We play through and then we stop and we decide on things. And, you know, we try different pianos, we try different halls, we're rehearsing in different places, you know. So, you know, we had three rehearsals and I think they were very packed emotionally and physically, you know, to get things done. It was a very complex piece and obviously needs a lot of work. And we had to be very organized, and it's exactly what's happened.
1: With your work largely in the work with orchestras and solo performances, is chamber orchestra sort of a break for you?
2: It's not a break. It's just a pleasure, you know.
1: Okay.
2: I can't say it's a break. Break associates with boredom, but no, it's not. It's just great pleasure to get together with friends and play this fantastic music that... not only strings, but with the singers and with the wind instruments and you know, the violin sonatas and viola sonatas and cello sonatas. I mean, it's vast repertoire, and yeah. I always enjoy it.
1: Well, it's wonderful. You got to play with some friends, and we got to enjoy the performance,
2: well,
1: too.
2: Thank you very much.
1: Thank you
2: so much.
1: Great
2: to see you here.
1: Yeah.
2: Thank you.
1: Pleasure to talk to you. Yefim Bronfman joining us here at intermission at this concert of Maxim Vengerov.
0: From Carnegie Hall Live. Let's hear a little bit more from pianist Yefim Bronfman. This is Music by Liszt. It's one of his etudes inspired by the great violinist Niccolo Paganini, the Paganini Etude No. 2.

0: A recording of pianist Yefim Bronfman performing Franz Liszt's Paganini Etude No. 2. Bronfman was the featured pianist on the Brahms Piano Quintet on this concert from Carnegie Hall Live. Coming up in the second half of this program, another of the Brahms quintets featuring the clarinetist Anthony McGill. I'm John Schaefer. This is Carnegie Hall Live.
1: 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What she did next surprised everyone. How Neil Venditti responded to a young critic on the next performance today from 8 p.m.
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0: The second half of our concert brings us another quintet from Brahms. It's the Clarinet Quintet. Same string players, but the clarinetist Anthony McGill will join them on stage, and he joins us backstage. Good to see you, Anthony.
6: Good to see you.
0: Yefim told us just a few minutes ago that he felt like the piano quintet was almost like a concerto. Do you feel that way about the clarinet quintet?
6: I don't, actually. I think it's much more of a collaborative effort. I mean, it's really, there's so many weaving parts, the voices, the violin. It's kind of maybe it's a concerto for the violin and the clarinet, but really everyone has their moment in this piece, similar to the Mozart clarinet quintet, where there's like these variation movements where everyone gets featured equally throughout the piece.
7: So does that change your experience of pressure in a performance like this?
6: I play this piece a lot, so I think I just enjoy playing it all the time. So I don't think of it as a kind of pressure situation when I'm playing this work. It's such a familiar thing for me that it feels like I'm coming home to it every time, and it's always very different. And it's just such a gift to get to play it that takes away a lot of the pressure. There's still some, of course, but it's such a gift and an honor to play this work.
7: Do you have a sense of what Brahms was hearing in this clarinetist, this friend of his, Richard Mühlfeld?
6: Well, I have specific thoughts about it because he had specific qualities that he possessed in his playing. He called him his nightingale, he used a lot of vibrato and a lot of rubato. Which it's not common still for a clarinetist to use very much vibrato at all. But I read recently that Mühlfeld was a violinist first and switched to the clarinet. So he brought some of that sound in this group. And so the sound of the clarinet really melds with the strings beautifully in this.
7: So do you use a little more vibrato in this piece?
6: I don't, no, but I maybe I will tonight. I don't know.
7: Well, if you just read it, you may as well bring the lessons into the concert hall.
6: It's nerves. It's shaky. You hear a shaky sound. It's nerves, not vibrato. Actually, maybe it's vibrato.
7: I don't believe that.
0: You said it was no pressure.
6: Yeah,
0: it's
6: vibrato. It's definitely vibrato.
0: So how much of a student of the history of your instrument are you? Because I'm thinking of the Mozart, the clarinet that he wrote for, different from the clarinet that Mühlfeld played for Brahms, and possibly even different from the clarinet that you play tonight.
6: Yeah, there were quite a few advances in the instrument around Brahms' time, and especially with people like Weber, Carl Maria von Weber. The clarinet had a wider range, and so he really explores that range in this piece extremely so. In the second movement, you'll hear some of those very, very high, high, beautiful notes kind of crying out, almost like Strauss or Wagner in there or something like that. Mm. But there are these beautiful cries in this kind of very improvisatory section in the second movement, which you'll hear.
8: at this point, I'm sure you've had just enough time to get to know these musicians and their approach to the piece. So how does it feel, you know, in the moments before you step out on stage with a group that you're playing with for the first time?
6: Well, it's really exciting because it's almost like a different piece. Every time I play this piece with a different quartet or a different group, a bunch of different folks from all around the world, like this group is an amazing kind of experience because, you know, of course, it's an all-star group, as they say. But that makes the piece take on its a life like unique to this performance specifically. Different tempi, different dynamics, different colors. And that exploration is what I'm most looking forward to. It has that element of surprise always.
7: Well, and that means that we get that element of surprise too shared with us. And I think that's one of the great things about any given live performance of a piece of music is it is, in a way, brand new.
6: Yes.
7: And so that's a great treat. Well, Anthony McGill, thanks for spending a few minutes with us. We'll be listening for that vibrato.
6: Thanks.
8: Or lack thereof.
7: Or lack thereof, as it appears in the Brahms clarinet quintet that we're going to hear in just a few minutes from Anthony McGill and Maxime Vengerov.
8: Anthony McGill will be joining the string players in a performance of the Brahms clarinet quintet. He was a visitor to the WQXR Green Space with his brother, the flutist Mari McGill, and the pianist Michael McHale, and they performed for us some of Dmitri Shostakovich's four waltzes.

0: That's some of the four waltzes by Dmitri Shostakovich performed by our featured clarinetist Anthony McGill, along with pianist Michael McHale and Anthony's brother, the flutist Damari McGill, recorded live in WQXR's Green Space. We're getting near to the end of intermission here at Carnegie Hall, and we'll hear Anthony McGill in the Brahms Clarinet Quintet. It's the big piece that takes up the second half of this Isaac Stern Memorial Concert.
1: At the beginning of this program, we mentioned that the concert is dedicated to Isaac Stern, a great activist and violinist, but as an activist who kept Carnegie Hall from being razed and replaced by an apartment building or a parking lot or something else, so there is an annual concert in his memory. When I spoke with Maxim Vengerov yesterday, I asked him if he had ever met Isaac Stern.
2: Isaac Stern, for me, was one of the first musicians, great musicians I met when I came from Soviet Union. I was 16, I met him, I played for him, so for me, Isaac was my idol. And after I met him, and I remember we had this lovely dinner together after my first Carnegie performance with orchestra, he invited me to the Carnegie Daily, you know, just across the street. I humbly asked him, Maestro Stern, could you tell me who does the Carnegie Hall belongs to? He took the keys and he said, I have the keys. I mean, he was the savior of this institution as a center of the world. It's one of the important hubs of this musical universe.
0: Violinist Maxim Vengerov, a perspectives artist here at Carnegie Hall. He'll be on stage in just a moment with some musical friends to perform the Brahms Clarinet Quintet. It is an ensemble that we are very much looking forward to hearing once again out on stage. That is Maxim Vengerov and...

0: of Hilde Frang playing the violins, James Ennis playing the viola, Daniel Müller-Schott the cello, and with them, New York's own Anthony McGill playing the clarinet.
1: And the five on stage now, this international group assembled for this Perspectives Series concert of Maxime Vengerov and this Isaac Stern Memorial concert. And the music now, the Brahms Clarinet Quintet, comes to you from Carnegie Hall, live.

0: A late-life work by a composer who had thought, to one degree or another, that he was done writing music. But then, a single instrumentalist inspired Johannes Brahms to create the work you just heard, his quintet for clarinet and strings. And you heard it performed from Carnegie Hall Live by an ensemble of five musicians led by Maxime Vengerov, a Carnegie Hall Perspectives artist this year, with clarinetist Anthony McGill, violinist Bill DeFrong, violist James Ennis, and cellist Daniel Müllerschacht, all from Carnegie Hall Live. Now the five musicians just stepping off stage, or rather backstage, beside me, Jeff Spurgeon, and my colleague John Schaefer.
1: And a performance that shows just how well the clarinet blends with the sounds of the four string instruments. You know, Brahms is not alone among composers who wrestled with the idea of the piano and its hammered strings being in an ensemble with the bowed strings of the violins, viola, and cello. Obviously, he worked it out, as we heard in the first half program. Yeah. But the sound, the woody sound of the clarinet is just, it's such a great fit, especially with the lower string instruments, the viola and cello. And of course, in the last movement of the Brahms clarinet quintet, everybody gets a turn to shine.
0: Yes, that's right. That's right. And so the musicians backstage, they're going to go out, I think, and take another curtain call. Yes, there they are.
1: Well,
0: just chatting over the options, I think.
1: Yes.
0: trying to decide who's going out first.
1: Anthony McGill is practically pushing Maxime to get back out there to accept the plaudits of the Carnegie Hall audience. He is the instigator, the curator of this concert that we've heard tonight. It is the annual Isaac Stern Memorial Concert celebrating the violinist who helped to save and really spearheaded the project that did save Carnegie Hall back in 1960 when it was slated for demolition. So he is indeed back out on stage, but he brought the rest of the ensemble with him, and they are sitting down. And it looks like we will have an encore. They're flipping back the pages of the Brahms Quintet, so this looks like it will be a genuine encore. There's Anthony McGill.
2: Before, usually don't play anything after the Brahms clarinet quintet. There's nothing more to play, I guess, unless it comes from the Brahms clarinet quintet. So we're gonna play what?
3: Second movement.

0: A piece so nice they played it twice. It's the second movement of the Brahms Clarinet Quintet live on stage at Carnegie Hall. Maxime Vengeroff, the violinist, put this concert together as part of his Perspective series here at Carnegie. The other quintet members included Vilde Frang, violin, James Ennis, viola, Daniel Mueller, Schott, playing the cello, and Anthony McGill, principal clarinetist of the New York Philharmonic, playing that instrument. Well, we heard the complete Brahms Clarinet Quintet, and now a literal encore performance of the second movement of that piece. And as the quintet takes their bows on stage, we'll give our thanks to Clive Gillinson and the staff of Carnegie Hall. WQXR's team includes engineers George Wellington, Duke Marcos, Kelvin Grant, Bill Sigmund, and Noriko Okabe. Our production team, Eileen Delahunty, Laura Boyman, and Christine Herskovitz. Along with my co-host Jeff Spurgeon, I'm John Schaefer. Carnegie Hall Live is a co-production of Carnegie Hall and WQXR in New York.
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Franz Schubert wrote this for an instrument that does not even exist anymore. From APM American Public Media, this is Performance Today. I'm Valerie Kaler. The arpeggione was a cross between a guitar and a cello. It had six strings and frets like a guitar, but it was held upright and bowed like a cello. And in 1824, it seemed like it might be the next big thing. Franz Schubert wrote this piece for it, his arpeggione sonata. Today, the arpeggione has gone the way of the dodo bird, but Schubert's sonata lives on. We'll hear a brilliant performance on Viola by Eric Wong. That's coming up later in this hour of PT. Enduring music written for an obsolete instrument, just 5 minutes ahead. Right now, a beautiful, wistful elegy. Scott Joplin wrote this waltz after his new bride died of pneumonia just 10 weeks after their wedding. Pianist Laura Downs expanded Joplin's Bethina, adding a string quartet to the original solo piano.

0: Scott Joplin wrote Bethina as a piece for solo piano. We just heard a sweet new version for piano and string quartet from pianist Laura Downs. She was joined by violinists Judy Kang and Kiara Fossey. Tia Allen was the violist, and Eve Dharamraj played the cello. Laura Downs always expanding the world of classical music.
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0: From APM, American Public Media, this is Performance Today. I'm Valerie Kaler. So glad to have you along for today's adventures and discoveries. Let's start with a piece written for the musical equivalent of the Dodo Bird, the Arpeggione Sonata by Franz Schubert. In 1823, a gentleman named Johann Stauffer created something that was half guitar and half cello. It was called the Arpeggione. A few months later, Franz Schubert wrote a special sonata for Arpeggione. Within 10 years, the Arpeggione was extinct. It was hard to play, and it didn't sound all that great. But Schubert's piece for it is so good that it's often played these days by cellists and sometimes violists. That's how we're going to hear it now. Eric Wong playing viola, Esther Park piano. A concert they gave for the Geneva Music Festival in Geneva, New York. This is the Arpeggione Sonata by Franz Schubert.

0: Eric Wong playing the viola, Esther Park at the piano. And that's not exactly the instrumentation that Franz Schubert had in mind when he wrote that piece. More about that in just a moment. We heard the Arpeggione Sonata by Franz Schubert. Eric Wong and Esther Park gave that concert as part of the Geneva Music Festival in Geneva, New York. Franz Schubert wrote that sonata, the Arpeggione Sonata, about 200 years ago, fall of 1824. As we just heard, it works very nicely on viola. It's also played very often on cello, or even the odd clarinet now and then. But for his Arpeggione Sonata, Schubert had in mind an instrument that was called arpeggione, which no longer exists. See, back in 1823, a guy in Vienna came up with a new instrument, essentially half guitar, half cello. It was super awkward to play, did not make a very big sound, and it only lasted for about a decade in Vienna before fading into obscurity. So, Franz Schubert wrote his Arpeggione Sonata for an instrument that is essentially obsolete. Schubert's piece survives because the music is so good. It outlived the instrument he wrote it for. The Arpeggione Sonata by Franz Schubert. In a moment, the origins of America's darkest sin. 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
0: In 1619, a ship called the White Lion landed near Jamestown in what was then the colony of Virginia. It carried about 20 captives who'd been kidnapped from Angola. When they landed in Virginia, they were sold into a lifetime of enslavement. The arrival of the White Lion is seen as an inflection point in history. This is when the transatlantic slave trade arrived in what would come to be known as the United States. In 2019, Xavier Foley was asked to compose something to mark the four centuries that had passed since the White Lion arrived in Virginia. He wrote a double concerto featuring both violin and his instrument, double bass. Eunice Kim is the violinist, with composer Xavier Foley playing double bass, with conductor Michael Butterman leading the Williamsburg Symphony Orchestra, in concert in Williamsburg, just a few miles from where the White Lion landed. This is For Justice and Peace by Xavier Foley.

American composer Xavier Foley wrote that music in 2019 for Justice and Peace. Foley was the double bass soloist, with Eunice Kim playing solo violin. Michael Butterman led the Williamsburg Symphony Orchestra in concert in Williamsburg, Virginia, for Justice and Peace, a double concerto by Xavier Foley. You might have heard what sounded like a chorus. That was actually members of the orchestra singing words inspired by court cases in which enslaved people were denied freedom because of their skin color. For Justice and Peace was a co-commission from Carnegie Hall, the Sphinx Organization, and the New World Symphony. Music to mark 400 years since the arrival of the White Lion slave ship in the Virginia colony in 1619. The Williamsburg Symphony gave that concert in their hometown, just a few miles from where the White Lion landed, in Jamestown. In a moment, minty fresh with a smack of ham. This is APM's Performance Today. 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Composer Caroline Shaw finds this piece by Frédéric Chopin exquisite. She says she loves how Chopin balances a twisty melody on top with curiously dense harmony below.

She describes it as, quote, very prosciutto and mint. Chopin's Mazurka in A minor, Opus 17, number 4. Caroline Shaw says her own music could be described as more like sashimi, one single delicious ingredient. She often prefers to use musical chords in what she calls their naked, preciously unadorned state. At the same time, though, Chef Caroline Shaw loves to borrow ingredients from others and incorporate them into her recipes. Let's hear something she wrote using some of the prosciutto and mint of Chopin's Mazurka. This is called Gustave Le Gray by Caroline Shaw.

0: A fairly recent composition by American composer Caroline Shaw. She was inspired by her love of a mazurka that Frédéric Chopin wrote almost 200 years ago. The music we just heard was Gustave Legray by Caroline Shaw, which literally includes Chopin's mazurka in the middle of the piece, the mazurka in A minor, opus 17, number 4. Pianist Soyeon Kate Lee gave that concert in Interlaken, Michigan. Caroline Shaw sometimes describes her own music as kind of like sashimi, meaning a single delicious ingredient. She's often drawn toward using chords and melodies in a very straightforward way. On the other hand, she described music by Chopin as having the harmonic complexity of prosciutto and mint. That got me thinking about how I'd describe other composers' music. Johannes Brahms sometimes feels like rich, dark chocolate swirled in dark coffee, maybe a hint of molasses and pipe tobacco. Mozart, maybe petit four. Would love to hear your music and food associations. 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I'm Valerie Kaler. 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

Claudius is not a good guy. He murders his own brother, the king of Denmark, steals the throne and the king's wife. The king's son, Hamlet, plots his revenge, but he doesn't rush into it. He watches and waits, pretends to be insane to seem less a threat to Uncle Claude. Shakespeare's play Hamlet is grim from the get-go, and it gets darker and more murderous with every scene. Dmitri Shostakovich wrote this music for a 1964 film version of Hamlet. Black and white, very stark, very bleak. From APM American Public Media, this is Performance Today. I'm Valerie Kaler. Selections from the Hamlet film score by Shostakovich ahead. Here's a taste of some music from the somewhat lighter side of Shostakovich, music he wrote for a 1930 ballet about a Soviet soccer team going to Europe. This is the first movement from the suite from the Shostakovich ballet called The Golden Age.

Andrew Litton conducting the Singapore Symphony Orchestra in the opening movement from The Golden Age by Dmitri Shostakovich. That was a 1930 ballet about a Soviet soccer team on tour in Europe, a not-too-subtle Soviet parody about life in the West. And for what it's worth, Dmitri Shostakovich, not just a great composer, but a big soccer fan as well. We've got more Shostakovich on the way, somewhat darker, music from Hamlet. From APM American Public Media, this is Performance Today, taking you to concerts around the world. I'm Valerie Kaler. On the way this hour, the dissonance between ideals and reality. And Shakespeare gets the Soviet treatment. Right now, a visit to the spirit world and the mortal world. The daughter of a spirit god has taken the shape of a gazelle to run free in the woods, but she's captured by the emperor. At the moment she's caught, she transforms into a woman. Not quite human, though. She was a spirit, but she took human form to eventually marry the emperor. But because she was really a spirit, when she became a woman, she had no shadow. She had 1 year to find a shadow, or she'd have to go back to being a spirit, and her husband would be turned to stone. The opera is called The Woman Without a Shadow. Richard Strauss's opera premiered in 1919, and decades later, in 1946, he drew highlights from the opera score to create the symphonic fantasy we're about to hear. Fabienne Gabel conducts the French National Orchestra in Paris in the symphonic fantasy from The Woman Without a Shadow by Richard Strauss.

0: When Richard Strauss finished his opera, Die Frau ohne Schatten, The Woman Without a Shadow, he was so proud, thought it was going to be a big hit. But critics and audiences were put off by the complex symbolism in the story. It is very convoluted, I can attest. Opera houses were also put off by the difficulty of staging the opera. I mean, how do you do a scene where the stage direction is the fish fly through the air and land in a frying pan? Or the earth opens and the river pours in through the fractured walls? The opera has found life in recent years as theater technology has helped directors with scenes like those. But Strauss saw his favorite creation neglected for 25 years. Since it wasn't getting on opera stages, he did the next best thing, found a way to get his music on concert stages. Strauss pulled his favorite musical moments from the opera and wove them into what he called a symphonic fantasy on The Woman Without a Shadow. We heard it played in the auditorium of the Radio France Broadcasting House. Fabienne Gabal led the French National Orchestra. In a moment, composer Joel Thompson's Guiding Light. 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
0: In 1962, James Baldwin penned an essay called My Dungeon Shook. It's an open letter to his nephew outlining the history of racism in America, warning his nephew what to expect as a black man in America, and urging him to hold on to hope, to defy by existing. In the summer of 2020, American composer Joel Thompson found Baldwin's essay to be incredibly relevant and timely. He wrote a piece for solo piano inspired by that essay and by the events unfolding across the country. Thompson describes his piece as a reflection on the dissonance between the ideals of this country and the reality of the country. My Dungeon Shook by Joel Thompson. Pianist Michelle Kahn in concert in Morrow, Georgia.

A fractured, incomplete representation of the United States national anthem closes out that piece by American composer Joel Thompson. It's called My Dungeon Shook, titled after an essay of the same name by American author James Baldwin. Pianist Michelle Kahn gave that performance at Spivey Hall in Morrow, Georgia. Our acquisition of that concert recording made possible by the Walter and Emily Spivey Foundation. James Baldwin has been a sort of guiding light in Joel Thompson's life. He has found immense creative inspiration in Baldwin's works and how Baldwin simultaneously bore witness to the realities of racism while holding hope and love for this country. Thompson has used Baldwin's essays as springboards for several pieces now in an effort to amplify Baldwin's voice. He adds, "Like Baldwin, I'm trying to use this platform to will the world I want into existence. I want to communicate hope, but also, like Baldwin, hold society to account." Composer Joel Thompson. In a moment, there are more things in heaven and earth than are dreamt of. 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Russian composer Dmitri Shostakovich turned his attention to Hamlet not once but twice. In 1932, provocative director Nikolai Akimov was hoping for a scandal in Moscow with his modern take on Shakespeare's tragedy, turning it into a satire. It careened between pompous and slapstick, and the incidental music written for the production by 26-year-old Dmitri Shostakovich did the same. When Shostakovich revisited Hamlet three decades later for a 1964 movie, the music was not darkly comical anymore. It was just straight up dark. It tells the story of the Danish king, his wife Gertrude, his treacherous brother Claudius, with Prince Hamlet navigating betrayal, a desire for vengeance, love, and madness, which may or may not be an act. Here, a few selections from the score Shostakovich wrote for that Hamlet movie. Elim Chan conducting the Basel Symphony Orchestra in Basel, Switzerland.

0: The final duel in Shakespeare's Hamlet was never meant to be a fair fight between Hamlet and Laertes. A poisoned sword and a goblet of poisoned wine do their job, and then some. By the end of the duel, not only are Hamlet and Laertes dead, but so are Claudius and Gertrude. They don't call it a tragedy for nothing. We just heard selections from a score written by Dmitri Shostakovich for a 1964 film version of Shakespeare's Hamlet. Ilan Chan led the Basel Symphony Orchestra in Basel, Switzerland. 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
1: I'm Peter Van de Graaff, your host. Thank you for joining me. Mozart wrote a series of string quartets dedicated to his good friend Joseph Haydn, and one of those quartets is known as the Dissonance Quartet. There are some rather modern sounds to the beginning of the piece. I'm going to be playing that for you later on. I have a couple of rhapsodies for you right now. And let's begin with this one by Johannes Brahms. It's one of his very, very last compositions he wrote. It's the Opus 119, number 4, Rhapsody in B-flat. And the recording I have for you is with pianist Barry Douglas.

a Brahmsian masterpiece for you. It is the Rhapsody in B-flat, the fourth of the piano pieces, Opus 119 by Brahms. Perry Douglas was the pianist, the first of a couple of rhapsodies that we will be hearing as we move now to England. Herbert Howells, who lived through most of the 20th century, best known for his choral music, wrote this work for orchestra, The Pastoral Rhapsody, and it's played by the London Symphony, conducted by Richard Hickox.

We heard there the Pastoral Rhapsody by the English composer Herbert Howells, as Richard Hickok conducted the London Symphony. Same orchestra, same conductor now. This is music by a woman named Doreen Carwithen, who lived from 1922 to 2003, and her Bishop Rock Overture. It's a concert overture from 1952.

0: That was music by a woman named Doreen Carwithin and her concert overture, Bishop Rock. That was the London Symphony, Richard Hickox, the conductor. Doreen Carwithin studied with a very, very prominent film score composer in England named William Olwen, and she became his wife as well.
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2: 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Also, a favorite from Dvorak, his Symphony No. 7. I'm Steve Seal. 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
0: This is called A Dump by John Johnson.

A dance called A Dump by John Johnson. Now to Mozart we go, and one of his string quartets he dedicated to his friend Joseph Haydn. There are six of them in all. This is one of the better known, one of the more unusual, really. It starts off sounding quite modern, in fact, and thus it's called the Dissonance Quartet. But then it does turn into some pure Mozart. String Quartet number 19 in C, Kirchhoff 465. And here is the Tokyo String Quartet.

0: Although that music is by Wolfgang Amadeus Mozart, in a sense, we can thank Haydn for that. Haydn, who always was experimenting with different sounds and structures and musical jokes in his string quartets. Well, Mozart was inspired by those Haydn quartets to write a collection of his own, a series of six quartets dedicated to Haydn, acknowledging his great genius in that form. That was the string quartet number 19 in C, Kirchhoff 465, and because of the very unusual, rather modern-sounding opening, again, experimentation at play here, that is known as the Dissonance Quartet. Music of Mozart performed by the Tokyo String Quartet.
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0: 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Hi, I'm Peter Van de Graaff, pleased to be your musical host from midnight till 6 in the morning. We're here for you on WCNY-FM Syracuse, WUNY-FM Utica, and WJNY-FM Watertown. And remember, just as you depend on us, we depend upon you. Thank you, Classic FM members, for your continued... I will pay tribute to some great writers, some literary writers up ahead. Walt Whitman, Mark Twain, Heinrich Kleist. Stay tuned, I'm Peter Van de Graaff. Before we listen to the Walt Whitman Overture by Gustav Holst, here is something by Gustav Holst's daughter. Her name is Imogen Holst, and the BBC Concert Orchestra is led by Alice Farnham in On Westhall Hill.

performance by the BBC Concert Orchestra conducted by Alice Farnham, and music by Holst. No, not Gustav, but by his daughter, Imogen Holst. It's titled On West Hall Hill. Great American writer, poet, Walt Whitman, inspiration for many songs and many other compositions as well. It's interesting how much British composers were taken by Walt Whitman's writing. We think maybe most famously the First Symphony of Vaughan Williams, the Sea Symphony. Here is a concert overture in tribute to Walt Whitman by the composer of The Planets, Gustav Holst, and it's simply called Walt Whitman Overture. This is Joanne Folletta to conduct the Ulster Orchestra.

0: Joanne Faletta, the Ulster Orchestra, and the Walt Whitman Overture, not by an American composer, as one might expect with an American writer, but rather by Gustav Holst.
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0: Here is a setting of a Walt Whitman text by another English composer, Irish-born, Sir Charles Villiers Stanford, Joy, Shipmate, Joy.

Roderick Williams sang that Walt Whitman text set by Sir Charles Villiers Stanford. Here's another piece in tribute to a great American writer, Mark Twain. And this is by a composer who's very, very famous in the Broadway musical world. His name is Jerome Kern, maybe most famously for a Showboat. This is Mark Twain, A Portrait for Orchestra, Keith Lockhart with the Boston Pops.

Mark Twain, Portrait for Orchestra by Jerome Kern. Yes, that Jerome Kern, Old Man River, etc. Keith Lockhart conducted there, the Boston Pops. One more piece in tribute to a writer. This is a German writer now, who was from the time of Beethoven, lived a very short life. His name is Heinrich Kleist, K-L-E-I-S-T, a poet, dramatist, short story writer, very influential. And a composer named, a late romantic composer named Richard Wetz, W-E-T-Z, wrote this Kleist Overture, which we hear with the Rheinland-Pfalz Philharmonic, conducted by Werner Andreas Albert.

concert overture inspired by the writings of a German author from around the time of Beethoven, Heinrich Kleist. But music by Richard Wetz, W-E-T-Z, Werner Andreas Albert, Rheinland-Pfalz Philharmonic with the Kleist Overture. Now turning to Beethoven and his variations on Mozart's Ein Mädchen oder Weibchen. It's a tune from the Magic Flute, and here are Mstislav Rostropovich and Vaso Devetsi.

cellist Mstislav Rostropovich and pianist Vaso Divetsi performing together that music by Beethoven in tribute to Mozart, the variations on Ein Mädchen oder Weibchen from the Magic Flute. Let's hear a little more by Mozart. Actually, dating from about the same time as he was working on the Magic Flute, he was writing a lot of German dances during this period, and here is the Kirche 571, number 1 in D, with Nicholas Arnoncourt and Vienna Consensus Musicus.

Nicholas Arnoncourt, Vienna Consensus Musicus, and one of a collection, the first of a collection, of six German dances by Wolfgang Amadeus Mozart. It's 2 o'clock. This is WCNY-FM Syracuse, WUNY-FM Utica, and WJNY-FM Watertown. I'm Peter Van de Graaff, your host, and before I bring to you the Latin American Symphonette by Morton Gould, which draws on Latin American dance forms, I have this for you by a Latin American composer. He is from Paraguay, great, great guitarist, Agustín Barrios Mangorey. This is the Vals de Primavera, the Waltz of Springtime, and Alexander Sergei Ramirez plays it.

The Springtime Waltz by Agustin Barrios Mangore, Paraguayan guitarist-composer. Alexander Sergei Ramirez played it. Here is a work inspired by Latin American dance forms, the rumba, the conga, the tango, etc., but it's by an American composer and conductor named Morton Gould. This is the Latin American Symphonette, and it is Maurice Abravanel who leads the Utah Symphony.

0: Last summer, conductor Neil Venditti played a concert in Istanbul, but not everybody had a good time. A young boy told her he was bored and that he'd rather be anywhere else. What she did next surprised everyone. How Neil Venditti responded to a young critic on the next performance today from 8 p.m.
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2: Did you know Ralph Vaughan Williams was related to Charles Darwin? That Saint-Saëns was one of the earliest composers of music for silent film? 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

At the time that music came out in 1941, dance music from Latin America was all the rage in the United States. And so Morton Gould drew on dance forms from Cuba and Argentina in composing the work we just heard there. It's sometimes called the Symphonette No. 4, but it's certainly better known as the Latin American Symphonette by Morton Gould. And that performance was by the Utah Symphony. The conductor was Maurice Abravanel. This is by Paraguayan guitarist composer Agustin Barrios Mangore, The Bees.

Las Abejas, The Bees, by Agustín Barrios Mangoré. And that was a performance by Thibaut Garcia. Been hearing music from Latin America. Let's now move to Switzerland. Here is a composer who was very prolific in writing many, many different forms, prominent in his day, now fairly forgotten, but wrote music of such high quality. I'm very excited to share this with you. His name is Joachim Raff, R-A-F-F. He's probably best known for having served as the assistant to, for many years, Franz Liszt in Weimar, Germany. Joachim Raff now is not only a composer, also a pianist, and he wrote a piano concerto, which we're going to hear right now, with Michael Ponti and the Hamburg Symphony, Richard Kapp, conductor.

0: We've heard music by a mid-19th century Swiss composer named Joachim Raff, who wrote successfully in so many forms. His piano concerto there with Michael Patti, Hamburg Symphony, and Richard Capp conductor.
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0: Pianist Maria Joelle Pires brings us the Fantasy Impromptu in C-sharp minor by Chopin.

one of the great Chopin pianists, bringing us one of his great masterpieces, Maria João Pires, and the Fantasy Impromptu in C-sharp minor, opus 66 of Chopin.

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0: This is one of the three songs of the Black Woman by Darius Milhaud.

Judge Dombrari singing that Song of the Black Woman by Darius Milhaud with pianist Lambert Bumüller. We go to Africa for music by Camille Saint-Saëns. This is from his Algerian suite as we listen to the very famous French Military March. Jeffrey Simon conducts the London Philharmonic.

Camille Saint-Saëns wrote that music, the famous Marche Militaire Française, French military march, which comes from the Algerian suite. Saint-Saëns spent a lot of time in northern Africa. I was fascinated by the sounds and people there. That was Geoffrey Simon, who conducted the London Philharmonic. And while we're in Africa, let's listen to this by the African English composer Samuel Coleridge Taylor, who was born to an English mother and a father from Sierra Leone, Africa. Here is his African Suite. It's played by Rochelle Sennett.

The African English composer Samuel Coleridge Taylor took great and deep interest in music of all kinds of places, including the United States, including African American music and real African music, as we heard right there. That's the African Suite by Samuel Coleridge Taylor. The pianist was Rochelle Sennett. And this takes us to South Africa. Njenge Badi is the title of this. Josephine Lee conducts the Chicago Children's Chorus.

That's a traditional melody from South Africa, Njenge Badi and the Chicago Children's Chorus performed that under the direction of Josephine Lee. It's 4 o'clock. You're listening to WCNY-FM Syracuse, WUNY-FM Utica, and WJNY-FM Watertown. Well, I have some very nice items here for you to enjoy, including a Schubert symphony, his very first, in fact, one strongly modeled after those of Haydn and Mozart. We're going to get to that in just a few minutes. Later on, two fugues, one by Benjamin Britten, one by Mozart, both for strings. Britten's Prelude and Fugue and Mozart's Adagio and Fugue. Something like now for string quartet by the Russian composer Alexander Glazunov. He composed five novelettes, and this is the second of the five. He called it Oriental, and it's performed by a string quartet based in Glazunov's hometown of St. Petersburg.

Russian composers in the late 19th century had a fascination with things oriental. There's an example of that. It's called Oriental by Alexander Glazunov and a performance by the St. Petersburg String Quartet. Franz Schubert was just 16 years old when he wrote his Symphony No. 1. One wouldn't expect him to have a very individual voice, and he really doesn't in this piece. It's strongly inspired by Mozart and Haydn, but the quality cannot be denied. Here's a performance by the Berlin Philharmonic, Daniel Barenboim conducting, and we'll hear Schubert's First Symphony in D.

0: very first of the symphonies of Franz Schubert. The D major Deutschlisting 82, 16-year-old Franz Schubert composed that. Berlin Philharmonic and Daniel Barenboim.
1: Hello there, this is Bill McLaughlin inviting you to come explore the world of Béla Bartók with me. 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So join us to explore the world of Béla Bartók this week on Exploring Music.
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0: Six Scottish Dances by Schubert.

Six Scottish dances in less than 2 minutes. Music by Franz Schubert. We heard the whole collection there of his Deutsch 421, played by Michel D'Alberto. We have next a couple of fugues for strings. One is a late work by Wolfgang Amadeus Mozart for string quartet. It's sometimes played by string orchestra. We'll hear it in string quartet, though. It's called the Adagio in Fugue. We'll get to that in a little bit. But first, we have a prelude in Fugue for 18 string players by Benjamin Britten. Why such a strange number? Well, it was composed for Boyd Neal's string orchestra, celebrating their 10th anniversary, and that was all the members of the ensemble that were active at the time. Here is the Norwegian Chamber Orchestra, led by Iona Brown.

Music by Benjamin Britten, his Prelude and Fugue for 18 strings, performed by the Norwegian Chamber Orchestra, conducted by Iona Brown. Another work for strings. Sometimes this is played by string orchestra, but we're going to hear it now performed just by a string quartet for which it was originally composed. Some late music by Mozart. Late in life, Mozart took a great interest in the form of the fugue. He wrote some really throughout his life, but after introduction to the music of Bach, he particularly was intrigued by the form. Here is the Griller String Quartet now with Mozart's C minor, Adagio, and Fugue.

0: Some late music by Mozart, a work which stands on its own simply as the Adagio and Fugue in C minor. There's a version for two pianos of that piece, and Mozart originally composed it for two pianos, then orchestrated it for four string voices. That was the Griller Quartet and Mozart's Kirchhoff 546.
1: 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Also, a favorite from Dvorak, his Symphony No. 7. I'm Steve Seal. 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
0: Romance for you by Gabriel Fauré. We're going to get to some Ravel in just a moment or two, but first this romance for violin and piano, performed by Jean-Philippe Collard, piano, and Augustin Dumay, violin.

Augustin Dumay, violin, Jean-Philippe Collard, piano. The Romance by Fauré. I'm Peter van de Graaff. I'd like to excerpt here before listening to a number of concert allegros from a ballet by Maurice Ravel called Daphnis et Chloé. The work is sometimes performed in its entirety, but most often we hear one of the two suites therefrom, and the best known of those is this one, the suite number 2. It begins with the rising of the sun, the start of the day, then a pantomime, and then general dance. Here's the Hallé Orchestra, led by Sir John Barbarolli.

0: Sir John Barbarolli and the Halle Orchestra. The notes don't indicate here who the chorus was. Maybe the Halle Chorus. Anyway, that was the Daphné et Chloé Suite No. 2 from the ballet of that title by Maurice Ravel.
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concert allegros ahead for you. We have a trio of them, but first a bit more French music. This takes us back to the early 16th century, a composer named Nicole de Cellier de Hesdin, and the piece is titled A True Musician.

Performance by the Clément Jeannequin Ensemble, but music by Nicole Descellier de Hesdin, a real musician. Sir Edward Elgar was not a pianist. He conceived things mostly on a symphonic scale, and so he did not write much piano music. But here's an exception to that. It was written over a period of 5 years, although it's a shorter piece. It's called simply Concert Allegro, and Peter Pettinger is pianist.

One of the few piano pieces by Sir Edward Elgar. That's simply called Concert Allegro, and Peter Pettinger was the pianist. Another Concert Allegro here. This one is by a man who was a great guitarist, Ferdinando Carulli, his name. Carl Scheidt is the soloist here with the Vienna soloists.

Music by a man who was a contemporary of Beethoven, born the same year, in fact, but a great guitarist. His name, Ferdinando Carulli. And that was his Concert Allegro, played by Carl Scheidt and the Vienna soloists accompanied, conducted by Wilfried Böttcher. And now to our third Concert Allegro. This is a very little-known composition by Chopin, although he wrote it in his maturity. It is a work for piano and orchestra, not a concerto, however. And we have a performance here by Michael Ponte and the Berlin Symphony Orchestra, Volker Schmidt-Gartenbach, the conductor.

Music by Chopin, performed by Michael Ponti and the Berlin Symphony Orchestra, Volker Schmidt-Gartenbach, the conductor. That's called the Concert Allegro. Chopin composed that for solo piano, although he intended to orchestrate it, never did. It was left to, a few people have tried making the orchestration, but Kazimierz Wielkomirski made it there. Remains a very little known piece by Chopin. This is the first of three easy pieces from 1938 by Powell Hindemith, cellist Anthony Cook, pianist Armin Watkins.

0: Easy Piece Number 1, the first of three such works from 1938 by Paul Hindemith, performed by Anthony Cook, cello, Armin Watkins, piano.
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3: Live from NPR News in Washington, I'm Corva Coleman. President Trump is en route to China for meetings with President Xi Jinping. He's accompanied by several key business leaders, such as the CEOs of Boeing and NVIDIA. Trump will try to focus on reaching business agreements. The leaders will also focus on the war in Iran. China's a business ally of Iran's and buys most of Iran's crude oil. A new NPR Chicago Council Ipsos poll finds most Americans think U.S. tariffs have been bad for both economies and driven up consumer costs here. NPR's Frank Langfitt reports.
4: Elisa Kajiwara is a physical therapist in Greater Chicago. When she bought a Chinese-made board game, she noticed tariffs added up to $20 to the price.
5: I think the tariffs are bad. Making a worse deal for a country's trade does not mean we'll get more stuff out of it.
4: David Morgan lives in North Carolina and supports tariffs. Low-wage competition from China sank his furniture company.
6: Business dried up. We didn't have the orders. We filed Chapter 11 and sold off a lot of our stuff.
4: The poll shows most Americans see a potential solution: cut tariffs on China in exchange for China buying more U.S. agricultural goods. Frank Langfitt, NPR News, Washington.
3: The effects of the Iran war are driving up costs in the U.S. too. Before he left for China, President Trump said he did not consider Americans' financial situation when he's thinking about the war.
7: The only thing that matters when I'm talking about Iran, they can't have a nuclear weapon. I don't think about Americans' financial situation. I don't think about anybody. I think about one thing.
3: He added, if the stock market goes up or down a little bit, the American people understand it. But it's not the stock market that's hurting consumers. The government reported yesterday consumer prices rose in April 3.8% compared to the same time a year ago. Prices were up for many things, but especially gas. President Trump is expected to name David Ventrella as the next acting director of the Immigration and Customs Enforcement Agency, or ICE. NPR's Jimena Bustillo prepared this report.
8: Ventrella most recently worked for the department overseeing contracts between ICE and various detention facilities. He previously worked for ICE during the Obama and George W. Bush administrations. He left the agency to work for GEO Group, a private prison company that contracts with the federal government for immigration detention. The selection comes as leadership at DHS, led by new Secretary Mark Wayne Mullen, are looking to shift away from controversial surges of enforcement and build up detention and deportation capacity. Ventrella will inherit a much larger workforce. About 12,000 new employees were added in the last year, and a bigger budget. Congressional Republicans gave ICE $75 billion last summer, about half to spend on detention space. Jimena Bustillo, NPR News, Washington.
3: On Wall Street, Dow futures are lower in pre-market trading. This is NPR. Voters in Nebraska and West Virginia held primary elections yesterday. One Democratic primary race for an open U.S. House seat is too close to call in Nebraska. With about 89% of the votes counted, State Senator John Kavanaugh and activist Denise Powell are virtually tied. The winner will face Republican Brinker Harding in the general election. The UN's Children's Agency says Palestinian children in the occupied West Bank are at dangerous risk from Israeli military operations and settler attacks. UNICEF says at least one child has been killed there every week since the start of last year. NPR's Ruth Sherlock has more.
9: UNICEF says 70 Palestinian children have been killed in the occupied West Bank since January last year, 93% by Israeli forces. Another 850 have been wounded. Palestinians face an unprecedented number of settler attacks. Incidents documented by UNICEF include children shot, stabbed, beaten, and pepper sprayed. Education is under what it calls sustained assault, with 99 documented incidences this year alone. For thousands of children across the occupied West Bank, UNICEF says daily travel to school has become a walk through fear. Ruth Sherlock, NPR News, Ramallah in the occupied West Bank.
3: Officials in Nepal say another Nepali Sherpa guide has died while climbing Mount Everest. Three Sherpas have died in the past 2 weeks while climbing the iconic mountain. I'm Corva Coleman, NPR News in Washington.
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1: Our weather for Syracuse and vicinity on this Wednesday, May 13th. We're expecting showers most of the day, maybe some thunderstorms after 2 o'clock. The high today near 68, very seasonal. Tonight, showers, maybe a thunderstorm, the low around 46. Thursday, mostly cloudy, not as warm, the high around 59. Friday, mostly cloudy, 66 the high. Saturday, a chance of afternoon showers, but mostly sunny, and the high all the way up to about 80 degrees. Light rain everywhere right now, 45 degrees in Syracuse, 47 in Ithaca and Cortland, 44 in Utica and Rome, 44 in Fulton and Oswego, 46 degrees in Watertown, Kingston, Ontario at 8 degrees Celsius.
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1: One of the great violinists of the early 18th century, perhaps the greatest, was Johann Georg Pisendel. Many composers composed works for him. This is his own sonata for violin and continuo in D major. We hear it played by Adrian Chandler with La Serenissima, the ensemble.

Music of the violin virtuoso Johann Georg Pisendel, a sonata that he wrote himself for violin and continuo in D major. We heard it played by Adrian Chandler with colleagues from La Serenissima. It's 6:20 here at Classic FM on Wednesday morning. That's what day it is. Wednesday, the 13th of May. We're looking at showers pretty much all day today, maybe some thunderstorms in the afternoon. The high, though, right around 68 degrees. Showers tonight, maybe a thunderstorm. The low down to 46. Thursday, mostly cloudy. The high near 59. Right now, light rain everywhere. 45 in Syracuse, 47 in Ithaca and Cortland, 44 in Fulton and Oswego, 8 degrees Celsius in Kingston, Ontario. Let's see, from violin, we move to a sonata for flute and continuo, music of Johann Joachim Kvantz. Mary Oleskowitz is the flute soloist, David Schulenberg on harpsichord, with Stephanie Vial, cello.

Sonata for flute and continuo in C major, music of Johann Joachim Kvantz. Mary Oleskovitz was the flutist, with David Schillenberg harpsichord and Stephanie Vial cello. It's 6:30 at Classic FM. 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Showers today, maybe some thunderstorms in the afternoon. The high, a seasonal 68 degrees. Showers tonight, maybe a thunderstorm. Low around 46. Tomorrow, Thursday, mostly cloudy, not as warm, only getting up to about 59. We have light rain pretty much everywhere right now, 45 degrees in Syracuse, 44 in Utica and Rome, 44 in Fulton and Oswego, a little fog and mist to go with the rain, and rain in Kingston at 8 degrees Celsius. Have a partita from a late work of Heinrich Bieber, his Harmonia Artificioso Arioso, which was really kind of a summing up of his many abilities. Partita number 6 in D major. We have members of Tafelmusik, Jean Lehmann and Linda Melsted, violins, Christina Mahler, cello, Charlotte Nediger, harpsichord.

Music there of Heinrich Biber, a partita in D major from the Armonia Artificiosa Ariosa, and it was played for us by members of Tafelmusik, Jean Lemann and Linda Melsted, violins, Christina Mahler, cello, Charlotte Nediger on organ in this case. 6:42 and a half, and I have music of Bach to more or less end up the hour. Hear this? We're going to raise the ante there. We had the two violins in that partita. Here, a Bach concerto for three violins with strings and continuo, BWV 1064. Christopher Hogwood leads the Academy of Ancient Music. The violinists are Christopher Iron, Monica Huggett, and Catherine McIntosh.

A concerto for three violins, strings, and continuo in D major of Johann Sebastian Bach, the Academy of Ancient Music, conducted by Christopher Hogwood with Christopher Hiron, Monica Huggett, and Catherine McIntosh, the violin soloists. Tell you what, we'll let Glenn Gould play us out of this hour. A little bit more Bach. This is the Prelude and Fugue number 15 from Well-Tempered Clavier, Book 2.

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2: From NPR News in Washington, I'm Korva Coleman. The Trump administration's defense budget request is getting a lot of congressional pushback. NPR's Claudia Grisales reports lawmakers want to know details and more about the cost of the war in Iran.
3: Pentagon officials estimate the Iran war has cost $29 billion so far, but that does not include repairs to U.S. facilities attacked by Iran that could add billions more to that price tag. The Pentagon plans to ask for supplemental funding on top of a $1.5 trillion budget proposal for the next fiscal year that Defense Secretary Pete Hegseth argues will remake the military.
4: This is admittedly a historic budget. It is a fiscally responsible budget, and it is a warfighting budget.
3: But amid an unpopular war, many lawmakers are expressing bipartisan frustration over the administration's shifting plans concerning Iran and a lack of information tied to their historic spending plans. Claudia Grisales, NPR News.
2: Republican-led states in the South are moving quickly to redraw their congressional maps ahead of the midterm elections. This comes after the U.S. Supreme Court gutted a key section of the Voting Rights Act. Alabama will hold a special election in August for new districts that were previously ruled illegal. NPR Stephen Fowler says voting rights and civil rights groups are challenging this.
5: It reiterates conflicting realities here. Republicans are making these changes for political aims, fewer Democrats, more Republicans. But in the South, you can't disentangle political aims from race and historic fights over civil rights. So for black voters, those national aims just have a different connotation.
2: NPR's Stephen Fowler reporting. Separately, the South Carolina State Senate has rejected a proposal to extend its current session to work on redrawing that state's map. Redistricting could help eliminate South Carolina's one Democratic seat held by James Clyburn, a civil rights activist. Prediction market Kalshi is now tracking campaign staffers to make sure they don't bet on their own candidates. This follows an NPR report on a staffer who made money from insider information. NPR's Luke Garrett has more.
6: Kalshi is a leading prediction market in the U.S. It has hosted over $1 billion in election and political bets. Campaign staff aren't allowed to use these markets, but now Kalshi is, quote, actively screening campaign staff to make sure they don't. The company's enforcement lawyer, Robert Denault, said Kalshi is using Federal Election Commission data to do just this. It remains unclear how effective this new monitoring system will be to prevent insider campaign bets. Meanwhile, in Congress, Representative Richie Torres, a Democrat from New York, introduced a bill banning campaign staff from placing election bets on all prediction markets, including Kalshi, Polymarket, and Predictit. Both actions come after NPR reported a campaign staffer bet and made, quote, thousands on prediction markets using insider information. Luke Garrett, NPR News, Washington.
2: It's NPR. The Senate has confirmed President Trump's choice for the Federal Reserve, Kevin Warsh. That term is for 14 years. The vote was mostly on party lines, with Pennsylvania Democrat John Fetterman voting to approve. A second vote is expected as early as today on Warsh's nomination to succeed Jerome Powell as Fed chair. The Justice Department is filing criminal charges against the companies that managed the cargo ship that crashed into a Baltimore bridge 2 years ago. Six construction workers were killed when the Francis Scott Key Bridge collapsed. From member station WYPR, Scott Massioni reports the ship's technical superintendent was also indicted.
7: Synergy Marine Private Limited and Synergy Maritime Private Limited, along with Superintendent Radhakrishnan Karthik Nair, are charged with conspiracy, willingly failing to immediately inform the Coast Guard of a known hazardous condition, obstruction of an agency proceeding, and false statements. Kelly Hayes, the U.S. Attorney for Maryland, says the ship used the wrong kind of pump, making it unable to restart after it lost power and tried to hide that information.
8: Synergy employees, including its shoreside technical managers, fabricated and directed the fabrication of safety inspections and certifications related to vessel systems.
7: The corporations could be on the hook for as much as $10 billion in fines. I'm Scott Massioni in Baltimore.
2: Separately, the state of Maryland has reached a settlement with the owners and operators of the ship that struck the bridge. This is worth $2.25 billion. The settlement avoids a trial scheduled to start next month. 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
12: Our weather for Syracuse and vicinity. Showers expected today pretty much all day, with thunderstorms possible in the afternoon. The high today around 68 degrees. Tonight, showers, maybe a thunderstorm at a low around 46. Tomorrow, mostly cloudy. No precipitation in the forecast, getting up to maybe 59 degrees. Showers showing up again on Thursday night, however. Friday, mostly cloudy with a high near 66. Saturday, a chance of showers in the afternoon, but mostly sunny, getting up to maybe 80 degrees. We have light rain falling pretty much everywhere around the area. 46 in Syracuse, 47 in Ithaca and Cortland, Utica and Rome at 44 degrees, Fulton and Oswego, 45, Watertown, 47 degrees, and Kingston, Ontario, 8 degrees Celsius. It's 7:07. I'm Bruce Paulson with your morning classic choices on this Wednesday morning. That's what day it is. I have a concertino for horn and orchestra in E minor, the opus 45 of Carl Maria von Weber. We have the Leipzig Gewandhaus Orchestra, Kurt Masur conducting them, Hermann Baumann, the horn soloist.

0: From Carl Maria von Weber, a concertino for horn and orchestra in E minor, his opus 45. Kurt Mazur there leading the Leipzig Gewandhaus Orchestra that he led for so many years. Hermann Baumann, the horn soloist. It's 7:20 at Classic FM. We're going to Hamburg, I believe, tonight.
1: 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Also, a favorite from Dvorak, his Symphony No. 7. I'm Steve Seal. That's next time on APM's Symphony Cast.
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0: Always pleased to bring you a concert every night here on Classic FM. Hope you are able to join us. That's right after Exploring Music with Bill McLaughlin. We're expecting showers today pretty much all day. Thunderstorms possible in the afternoon. The high near 68. Showers persisting tonight with a low around 46. Then tomorrow, mostly cloudy, but no precipitation in the forecast in the daytime. The high near 59. 46 degrees in Syracuse, 47 in Ithaca and Cortland, 45 in Fulton and Oswego, 47 in Watertown. Rain falling, light rain, but rain falling pretty much everywhere. 7:22, I have music of Muzio Clementi, a sonatina in G. Well, we just had a concertino, now we have a sonatina. Sonatina in G major, opus 36, number 5, played first by Jun Chun.

0: June Chun, the pianist, there, a sonatina in G major, opus 36, number 5 of Muzio Clementi.
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0: 46 degrees in Syracuse with light rain, a little fog and mist. Light rain in Ithaca and Cortland at 47 degrees. Light rain in Fulton and Oswego at 45 degrees. It's going to be that kind of day. Showers pretty much all day long. Thunderstorms possible in the afternoon, but warm, getting up near 68. Tonight, showers, maybe a thunderstorm, dropping down to 46. Tomorrow, just mostly cloudy, not as warm, high near 59. 7:32, I have music of a contemporary of Joseph Haydn. This is a Sinfonia in B-flat by Leopold Hoffmann. Nicholas Ward leads the Northern Chamber Orchestra.

From Leopold Hoffmann, a Sinfonia in B flat, Nicholas Ward leading the Northern Chamber Orchestra there. So you have music of Johann Christian Bach, the London Bach, who was a really good friend with Mozart, helped out Wolfgang when he visited London in his childhood years, and there was a great mutual affection there. They borrowed from one another's works and just hit it off very nicely. I have an overture for double orchestra by Johann Christian Bach, overture number 5 for double orchestra in E major, William Boughton leading the English Symphony Orchestra.

From Johann Christian Bach, an overture for double orchestra in E major, William Boughton leading the English Symphony Orchestra. Johann Christian Bach, of course, immigrating to England. Here's something from a homegrown product, Sir Edward Elgar, from his Wand of Youth. We have Moths and Butterflies. William Boughton again, this time conducting the English String Orchestra.

0: Moths and Butterflies from Wand of Youth, music of Sir Edward Elgar, played by the English String Orchestra, William Boughton conducting. We'll have more Elgar for you in the 8 o'clock hour.
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3: Live from NPR News in Washington, I'm Corva Coleman. President Trump has arrived in China for a state visit. He wants to focus on trade rather than the war in Iran. Trump's visit will be watched by U.S. farmers who've been hurt by the trade war between China and the U.S. NPR's Kirk Siegler reports many are hoping for a finalized trade deal.
4: Joe Vaklovic is a former Chicago Trade Board analyst who hosts the closely followed podcast Standard Grain. He's been skeptical that a solid deal will come out of this summit.
5: Is China really going to buy 25 million metric tons of U.S. soybeans next year, despite the fact that Brazil's got more than ever to export? Chinese demand maybe falling off a little bit. I don't know. It's a hot topic and a good question.
4: A hot topic and stressful time for farmers like Justin Sherlock. He'd rather be talking about what he's putting in the ground this spring, not geopolitics.
6: I think most American farmers right now will tell you that we have to have faith that he gets us a deal, because kind of the only thing we've got left is hope right now.
4: Hope that any trade deal with China includes a firm commitment to buy a lot of soybeans. Kirk Siegler, NPR News, Fargo, North Dakota.
3: Voters in Tennessee are grappling with the aftermath of that state's redistricting plan. The new map splits a district based in Memphis into three. NPR Stephen Fallop reports the new districts run hundreds of miles across the state.
7: Local Republican Party leaders tell NPR the change is purely political and about helping President Trump in Washington. Democrats say the dismantling of a majority black district doesn't help folks in Tennessee and is discriminatory. Both sides do agree the changed district lines will make it more challenging to represent all the constituents. The 5th and 9th congressional districts start in urban Memphis, meander through rural West Tennessee, and come together several hundred miles later in suburban Williamson County outside Nashville. Stephen Fowler, NPR News, Memphis, Tennessee.
3: Lebanese authorities say that Israeli attacks in Lebanon yesterday killed at least 13 people. That includes two medics who were hit while they were rescuing wounded people. NPR's Jana Raff has more from Beirut.
8: Lebanon's health ministry says the two medics were killed in Israeli attacks in the southern town of Nabatea. It says Israel killed the men who were government employees in follow-up strikes while they were trying to rescue the wounded. The ministry says Israel has now killed more than 100 first responders since the war between Israel and the militant Lebanese group Hezbollah began on March 2nd. Hezbollah has countered with attacks on Israeli military targets. Lebanese state media reported Tuesday that Israeli forces blew up a solar-powered water pumping station in Deir Mamas that supplies the southern Lebanese village with fresh water. Jane Araf, NPR News, Beirut.
3: You're listening to NPR News from Washington. A federal civil trial continues today in Oakland, California. Billionaire Elon Musk is suing artificial intelligence company OpenAI and its chief, Sam Altman. Musk helped start OpenAI before leaving the company nearly a decade ago. He alleges Sam Altman has betrayed OpenAI's founding principles to help humanity. He claims Altman is instead seeking power and wealth. Mike Isaac is a tech correspondent for the New York Times.
9: This case really has come down to the idea of, frankly, which billionaire you believe is doing this the right way. You know, on the one hand, we have Elon Musk, who is no longer a part of OpenAI, but says he only wanted to build AI responsibly and was tricked into leaving the entity with Sam Altman at the helm. Altman essentially says, look, you left the company in 2018 and said that you were done with it. You never, and you haven't contested that in the few years since you left. And now you're suing later on because you're building a for-profit competitor to us called XAI.
3: He spoke to NPR's Morning Edition. Voters in Nebraska and West Virginia held primary elections yesterday. One primary race for an open U.S. House seat is too close to call in Nebraska in the Democratic contest. With about 89% of the votes counted, State Senator John Kavanaugh and activist Denise Powell aren't virtually tied. I'm Korva Coleman, NPR News in Washington.
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0: Showers today, thunderstorms possible in the afternoon, the high a seasonal 68 degrees. Tonight, showers, maybe a thunderstorm at a low around 46. Tomorrow, mostly cloudy, not as warm, only getting up to about 59. Showers showing up again on Thursday night. Friday, mostly cloudy, the high near 66. Saturday, looking at a chance of afternoon showers, but mostly sunny for most of the day and a high near 80 degrees. We have light rain all over the place this morning. 47 degrees in Syracuse, 48 in Ithaca and Cortland, Utica and Rome at 44 degrees, Fulton and Oswego, 46, Watertown, 49 degrees, Kingston, Ontario, 8 degrees Celsius. It's 8:07. We ended last hour with just that little bit of The Wand of Youth from Sir Edward Elgar. Here, his Severn Suite celebrating that notable river. Severn Suite, Opus 87, played by the London Symphony Orchestra, Sir Richard Hickox conducting.

It's kind of the old real estate thing about location, location, location. Everybody knows the Thames because it runs right through London, but the River Severn is actually the longest river in England and Wales, and by far the most voluminous. It runs through Shropshire and Worcestershire and Gloucester, and a very important river indeed, celebrated there by Sir Edward Elgar, his Severn Suite. Opus 87, the London Symphony Orchestra there, conducted by Sir Richard Hickox. It's 8:26 at Classic FM. 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A rainy Wednesday today. Showers pretty much all day. Thunderstorms possible in the afternoon. The high near 68 degrees. Tonight, showers, maybe a thunderstorm. The low around 46. Tomorrow, mostly cloudy with a high near 59. But light rain pretty much anywhere you are in the central New York area today. 47 in Syracuse, 48 in Ithaca and Cortland, 46 in Fulton and Oswego up in Kingston. 8 degrees Celsius with rain falling. Let's see, we'll leave England behind. We have a suite from Richard Wagner's opera, Die Meistersinger von Nürnberg, celebrating the great medieval guilds and the Meistersinger groups and such. We have Paul Paré leading the Detroit Symphony Orchestra and a suite of the music from Richard Wagner's 5-hour opera, Die Meistersinger von Nürnberg.

0: A suite from Richard Wagner's Die Meistersinger von Nürnberg, Paul Paré leading the Detroit Symphony Orchestra there. It is 8:39 at Classic FM. Well, we won't be in Nürnberg, but we will be in Germany tonight with the Elbphilharmonie.
1: 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Also, a favorite from Dvorak, his Symphony No. 7. I'm Steve Seal. 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
0: Give me a lovely evening. If you've never yet seen pictures of the Elbphilharmonie in Hamburg, it just opened in 2017. It's an amazing structure. Look it up and see if you can't find some visuals on it. You can imagine yourself there. It looks like quite the place. I have not been there, but love the pictures. Our weather picture, well, showers today, thunderstorms possible in the afternoon, the high up to about 68 degrees. Showers tonight, maybe a thunderstorm, the low around 46. Tomorrow, mostly cloudy, the high near 59. But right now, it's gray out there and we have light rain pretty much anywhere you go. 47 degrees in Syracuse, 48 in Ithaca and Cortland, 44 in Utica and Rome, 46 in Fulton and Oswego, Kingston at 8 degrees Celsius, raining everywhere. From Luigi Boccherini, one of the guitar quintets. This is quintet number 1 for guitar and strings in D minor. The St. Martin in the Fields Chamber Ensemble, joined by Pepe Romero.

0: From Luigi Boccherini, we had a quintet for guitar and strings in D minor, the first of his quintets for guitars and strings, the St. Martin and the Fields Chamber Ensemble, Pepe Romero, guitar.
1: Join me each week on Concierto for a celebration of the Hispanic and Latino contribution to classical music. I'm Frank Dominguez. 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And Colombian conductor Andres Orozco Estrada leads his Houston Symphony in music by Dvorak. That's next time on Concierto.
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0: 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Vocalists join the orchestra and invite the audience to sing along in the music of ABBA. 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Showers today, pretty much all day, maybe some thunderstorms in the afternoon. The high near 68, which is just about right for this time of year. Showers tonight, maybe a thunderstorm, the low down to 46. Tomorrow, just mostly cloudy, not as warm, the high near 59. Thursday night, showers return. Friday should be mostly cloudy with a high near 66. Saturday, looking at a chance of afternoon showers, but mostly sunny, and wow, getting up to about 80 degrees. Rain around the area right now, though, 48 degrees in Syracuse, 49 in Ithaca and Cortland, 45 in Utica and Rome, 48 in Fulton and Oswego, Watertown at 49, Kingston, Ontario, 9 degrees Celsius. Well, we're going on the ice in the 9 o'clock hour, so we'll do that right after the Composer's Datebook.
5: This is the Composer's Datebook for May 13th. I'm John Burge. On today's date in 1875, American conductor Theodore Thomas, a passionate advocate for both old and new music, led the Cincinnati May Festival in the first American performance of Johann Sebastian Bach's Magnificat. Bach composed this work in 1723, originally for Christmas use in Leipzig, then revised the score in 1733. The American premiere, 142 years later, was also revised since the original instrumentation was expanded for a large 19th century orchestra. And Bach probably would have been astonished at the size of the Cincinnati chorus. Bach's Magnificat served as the opener for a festival performance of Beethoven's Ninth Symphony. The Beethoven was a huge success, and Cincinnati newspapers reported that Ninth Symphomania was breaking out in their city. But the newspapers were less impressed with Bach's Magnificat. The Cincinnati Commercial opined, "The work is difficult in the extreme. Most of the chorus abounds with rambling subdivisions. We consider the Magnificat the weakest thing the chorus has undertaken, possessing no dramatic character and incapable of conveying the magnitude of the labor that has been expended upon its inconsequential intricacies." Well, whatever they thought in 1875, we suspect American audiences and performers have gotten a little more used to Bach's inconsequential intricacies since then. Composer's Datebook is produced by APM, American Public Media, in conjunction with the American Composers Forum, reminding you that all music was once new.
0: If Nicholas Slonimsky's Encyclopedia of Musical Invective, I think that's what that volume is called, where one can find all these reviews from the past that are just so brutal. If it's done nothing else, it is perhaps let reviewers know that you might want to temper your language a little bit when you are discussing things, because in 50 years you might sound like a real idiot. 9:04 at Classic FM. I'm going to Russia with you in a moment, but I did want to let you know where I'm going to be this weekend, at least on Saturday afternoon at 2 o'clock, a wonderful benefit concert called Music for Palestine at May Memorial Unitarian Universalist, 2 o'clock there. Some fine musicians from the area gathering to raise support for the displaced Palestinians in Gaza. It's for the orphanages and for the feeding and such. So that is going on. You can find it on the web. Go to your search engine and just plug in Music for Palestine, Syracuse, and you can get the details. 904 at Classic FM. Wikipedia says that today is Alexander Nevsky's birthday. Born in 1221 Common Era. Yes, Prince Alexander Yaroslavich Nevsky, Prince of Novgorod, Grand Prince of Kiev, Grand Prince of Vladimir. Commonly regarded as a key figure in medieval Russian history, he rose to legendary status because of his military victories in northwestern Russia over the Swedish invaders in the 1240 Battle of the Neva and the German Crusaders in the 1242 Battle on the Ice. We have, well, there's a wonderful, there's 1938 film by Sergei Eisenstein that celebrates Alexander Nevsky. Sergei Prokofiev wrote the score for that, and in the same, virtually the same year, not letting much grass grow under his feet, in 1939, Prokofiev crafted that music into a cantata, which is what we have here, the cantata, Alexander Nevsky. Nemiyarvi leads the Scottish National Orchestra, the Scottish National Orchestra Chorus, with Linda Finney, mezzo-soprano, in its entirety, Alexander Nevsky of Sergei Prokofiev.

Sergei Prokofiev's cantata based on his score for the film, 1938 film of Sergei Eisenstein, Alexander Nevsky. That's one of my regrets as a singer. I've sung with a couple of organizations that did Alexander Nevsky, but my timing was always bad. I wasn't there when they did it. I have never gotten to sing that piece, and what a magnificent piece of music that is. 9:45 here at Classic FM. 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Ticket information beginning May 15th at 10 a.m. is available at cmacevents.com. Well, one last quick look at the weather on my shift. I'm going to turn it over to Spencer Phillips at 10 o'clock. Pretty much what it's going to be doing all day today. It's raining. 48 degrees in Syracuse, 45 in Utica and Rome, 51 in Watertown, 9 degrees Celsius in Kingston, Ontario. Showers all day today, maybe some afternoon thunderstorms. The high up to about 68 degrees. Tonight, more showers, maybe a thunderstorm, dropping down to about 46 overnight. Thursday, though, just mostly cloudy with a high near 59. Let's see, we were celebrating the birthday of Alexander Nevsky, born in the 1200s, moved forward about six centuries. It also happens to be Arthur Sullivan's birthday. Arthur Sullivan, noted, of course, for his many collaborations with William S. Gilbert. This is one of those, actually the third collaboration of the two. I have the overture to The Sorcerer, Alexander Ferris leading the Scottish Chamber Orchestra.

0: You overture to the Sorcerer, the music of Sir Arthur Sullivan there. Born on today's date in 1842, we heard the Scottish Chamber Orchestra, Alexander Ferris leading them. I'll tell you what, we're just going to let Gilbert and Sullivan wrap up our morning with our mid-morning pops here. We just had the overture to the Sorcerer. Here's the great John Reed portraying the aforementioned sorcerer, plugging his wares.
1: My name is John Wellington Wells. I'm a dealer in magic and spells, in blessings and curses and ever-filled purses, in prophecies, witches and knells. If you want a proud foe to make tracks, if you'd melt every chunkle in wax, you've got to look in on our resident gin number 70 Simmery X. We've a first-rate assortment of magic, and for raising a posthumous shade, with effects that are comical to tragic, there's no cheaper house in the trade. Love filters with quantities of it, and for knowledge if anyone burns, we're keeping a very small profit, a profit who brings us unbounded returns. For it can prophesy with a wink of his eye, people's security, interfuturity, sum up your history, clear up a mystery, humor proclivity, foreign nativity, foreign nativity. He has answers oracular, bogus spectacular, tetrapods tragical, mirrors so magical, facts astronomical, solemn or comical, and if you want it, he makes a reduction on taking quantity. Oh, if anyone anything lacks, he'll find it already in stacks, if he'd only look in on the resident gin number 70 Simmery X. Can raise you hosts of ghosts, and that without reflectors, and creepy things with wings, and gaunt and grisly spectres. He can fill you crowds of shrouds, and horrify you vastly. He can wreck your brains with chains, and gibberings grim and ghastly. Then if you planet it, changes organity with an urbanity full of satanity, fixes humanity with an inanity fatal to vanity, driving your foes to the verge of insanity. Barring tautology, in-demonology, electrobiology, mystrognosology, spirit philology, hydrosastrology, such is his knowledge, he isn't a man to require an apology. Oh, my name is John Wellington Wells. I'm a dealer in magic and spells, in blessings and curses and ever-filled purses, in prophecies, witches and knells. And if anyone anything lacks, he'll find it already in stacks, if he knows. Look in on the resident gin number 70 Simmery X.
0: John Reed there, the Sorcerer's Song. My name is John Wellington Wells. The patter songs, which were such a set piece in the Gilbert and Sullivan operettas. Something gentler to wrap up the morning. This is from The Yeoman of the Guard, which is probably the darker and almost tragic of all of the GNS works, but it has some of the loveliest music here between the jester and the woman that he has a yen for. I have a song to sing. Oh, Charles McCarris, the Welsh National Opera Orchestra, Richard Stewart with Alwyn Miller.

It is sung to the moon by a lovelorn moon who fled from the mocking throng. It's the song of a merry man moping mum, whose soul was sad and whose glance was glum, who sipped no sup and who craved no crumb as he sighed for the

0: Music from Gilbert and Sullivan's Yeoman of the Guard, our mid-morning pops there. I Have a Song to Sing-O. We had Richard Seward and Alwyn Mellor with the Welsh National Opera Orchestra, conducted by Sir Charles McCarris. Bruce Paulson here. Thanks so much for joining me this morning. Spencer Phillips is up next.
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0: That was music by Sergei Prokofiev. We heard his Overture to War and Peace, and Gianandrea Nozeda conducted the BBC Philharmonic Orchestra. You're listening to Classic FM. I'm Spencer Phillips. Thank you for tuning in today. I'll be taking over for Bruce Paulson here. We have music this hour, a double dip of Cherubini, some Schubert, some Haydn. In the next hour, we have music by George Zell. Not hymns conducting, but music by him, Max Bruch and Brahms. In the 12 o'clock hour, we're going to have an all Bernstein hour. And in the 1 o'clock hour, we're going to have a symphony by Bruckner. Fun music coming your way. Stay tuned.
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0: We have music by Cherubini next, and he was an Italian classical and romantic era composer, kind of between the two. And a lot of his music was opera music and sacred music, but Beethoven regarded Cherubini as one of the greatest living composers of his era. And Rossini would interpret a lot of his music, and he's really just a fantastic composer all around. We're going to get a little of his music now and a little later in the hour. We're going to start off with three of his doubles and one march by Cherubini. This is Christopher Larkin leading the London Gabrielli Brass Ensemble.

0: Music by Luigi Cherubini. That was his three doubles in a march, and that was Christopher Larkin leading the London Gabrielli Brass Ensemble. 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I'm Spencer Phillips.
1: 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Also, a favorite from Dvorak, his Symphony No. 7. I'm Steve Seal. 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

0: That was the San Francisco Symphony Orchestra led by Herbert Blumstedt, and that was Schubert's Rosamunde Overture. 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I'm Spencer Phillips.
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0: We have music by Haydn next. This is his Symphony No. 15, which he wrote between 1760 and 1763. This is performed by Christopher Hogwood, leading the Academy of Ancient Music.

0: That was the Academy of Ancient Music, led by Christopher Hogwood. That was Haydn's Symphony No. 15 in D major.
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0: Well, we played a little of his music at the beginning of the hour, and we're going to close out the hour with some more of it. This is music by Luigi Cherubini, and this is his overture to one of his many operas. This one's titled Finisca, and this is Sir Neville Mariner leading the Academy of St. Martin in the Fields.

0: That was the Overture to Finisca. That was Sir Neville Mariner leading the Academy of St. Martin in the Fields with music by Luigi Cherubini. 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I'm Spencer Phillips.
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0: Well, in this hour, we're going to have music by Brahms, Max Bruch, and George Zell. And in the next hour, we're going to focus on conductor-composer Leonard Bernstein. And in the 1 o'clock hour, we're going to have a symphony by Bruckner. 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
0: We're going to begin with music by Johannes Brahms. This is his Hungarian Dance No. 15 in B-flat major. Némi Jarvi conducts the London Symphony Orchestra.

0: Music by Brahms. We heard his Hungarian Dance No. 15 in B-flat major. Némi Jarvi led the London Symphony Orchestra. 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I'm Spencer Phillips.
1: 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His scores for Bride of Frankenstein, Rebecca, The Philadelphia Story, and A Place in the Sun are still considered some of history's best. 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
0: We have some music by Max Bruch next, and I think of a lot of his instrumental works, like his concertos, and but I don't always think of listening to some of his symphonies, and I wanted to get his first one out next. He wrote this one in 1868. It's his first symphony in E-flat major, Opus 28. This is Kurt Mazur leading the Gewandhaus Orchestra of Leipzig.

0: That was the Gewandhaus Orchestra of Leipzig, led by Kurt Mazur. That was Max Bruch's Symphony No. 1 in E-flat major, his Opus 28. 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I'm Spencer Phillips.
1: 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And music from Stravinsky's Pulcinella with the Newport Symphony. I'm Brandi Parisi. 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
0: Well, when I hear the name George Zell, I think magnificent conductor, and I associate it with the Cleveland Orchestra because he was there for so long, and he really put that orchestra on the map. But it's often easy to forget that these wonderful conductors were also composers, and sometimes. And in this case, George Zell was one of them. We're going to hear George Zell's Opus No. 5, which is his lyric overture. He wrote this one in 1921, and Louis Lane conducts the Cleveland Institute of Music Orchestra.

0: That was music by George Zell, his lyric overture that he wrote in 1921, his Opus 5. And that was Lewis Lane conducting the Cleveland Institute of Music Orchestra. 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I'm Spencer Phillips.
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1: Well, we closed that last hour out with music by conductor George Zell, but one of his compositions. And we're going to stay with that theme here for this next hour, with featuring music by Leonard Bernstein, not just as a conductor, but also as a composer. And in the 1 o'clock hour, we're going to have Bruckner's First Symphony. Some great music coming your way. 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
1: Well, we're going to focus on Leonard Bernstein this hour. And, of course, he's the wonderful conductor, but also composer. West Side Story, obviously, being the big one, 1961. But he wrote three symphonies as well. Serenade after Symposium, 1954. The Chichester Psalms, 1965. On the Waterfront, 1954. On the Town, 44. Wonderful Town, 1953. Candide, 1956. And his Mass, 1971. I want to get to some of these today, but I wanted to start with him as a conductor and kind of go from there. This is The Love for Three Oranges, music by Sergei Prokofiev, the march from that work, his Opus 33, and this is Leonard Bernstein leading the New York Philharmonic.

0: Music by Prokofiev. We heard The March from Love for Three Oranges, his Opus 33. Leonard Bernstein led the New York Philharmonic. 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I'm Spencer Phillips.
1: 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Also, a favorite from Dvorak, his Symphony No. 7. I'm Steve Seal. 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
0: We're going to stay with Leonard Bernstein now and focus on one of his compositions, which is On the Town. And it was first produced on Broadway in 1944 and then made into a film in 1949. And in this one, we have several popular songs, New York, New York, Lonely Town, I Can Cook Too, which Bernstein actually wrote the lyrics to that one, and Some Other Time. And the story, it's three American sailors on a 24-hour shore leave in New York City during World War II. And it's a lot of fun. We're going to have three selections here from this one. And this is Leonard Bernstein again with the New York Philharmonic, and this is a recording from 1963.

0: Music by Leonard Bernstein from 1963 recording of On the Town. That was three dance episodes. Leonard Bernstein himself led the New York Philharmonic. 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I'm Spencer Phillips.
1: And Joyce's are Franck's Grand Symphonic Piece, plus contemporary works by Judith Weir, Pamela Decker, and David Dahl, and the Butterfly Lovers Concerto from China, as we revisit the American Guild of Organists San Francisco Convention for a recital sampler, this week on Pipe Dreams from American Public Media. I'm Michael Barone. 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
0: We're going to stay with Leonard Bernstein here with another one of his compositions. This is Candide. This was first performed, the operetta, in 1956. And this has a connection to me with my teacher. I studied with Orin O'Brien, the first female bassist in the New York Phil, and she was hired by Bernstein. And she often talked about working with him. But one of the things she told me was after he passed away, the Philharmonic would use this overture as a way to honor him and often do it on tour as an encore without a conductor. They just kind of always played it the way they did with Bernstein. And no matter who was conducting, whether it was Mazel or somebody afterwards, they would just simply say, we're going to play an encore, and then leave the stage, and the orchestra would take it from there, kind of preserving Bernstein's legacy. I wanted to get three selections out from his operetta Candide. I wanted to get out here the overture, and then Glitter and Be Gay, and then also the famous ending, Make Our Garden Grow. The first recording's with Leonard Bernstein leading the New York Philharmonic. The second track is Bernstein leading the London Symphony Orchestra. And the third is Bernstein with London Symphony Orchestra and Chorus.

0: three selections from Bernstein's Candide. That was The Overture, Glitter and Be Gay, and Make Our Garden Grow. The first was Leonard Bernstein leading the New York Phil. The second and third was the Leonard Bernstein leading the London Symphony Orchestra with the orchestra and chorus in the third one. 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I'm Spencer Phillips.
1: 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A young boy told her he was bored and that he'd rather be anywhere else. 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How Neil Venditti responded to a young critic on the next performance today from 8 p.m.
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0: Well, we can't have a feature here of Leonard Bernstein without mentioning West Side Story. And it's very popular, and it should be. It's fantastic, and I also don't think I could talk about Leonard Bernstein without mentioning West Side Story because my wife would be very angry. It's one of her favorites. This was originally on Broadway in 1957, and it went on to, you know, just win all the awards and everything. But what I like most, or one of the things I like most about this musical is he went and made a symphonic suite for orchestra, and we refer to it by symphonic dances. That's what we call it, and it's really just a wonderful orchestrally written piece of music based on West Side Story. That's what we're going to hear next. This is Leonard Bernstein himself leading the Los Angeles Philharmonic.

0: That was Symphonic Dances from West Side Story, music by Leonard Bernstein. We heard the composer himself conduct the Los Angeles Philharmonic. 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I'm Spencer Phillips.
1: This is Henry Fogel. I hope you'll be with me for the next edition of Collector's Corner, a program heard every week on this station and drawn from my own record collection, which I enjoy sharing with you. 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
2: Well, that was a lot of fun last hour, bringing you music by Leonard Bernstein. 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
2: We have music by Anton Bruckner next, and this one's labeled his Symphony No. 1, but if you want to get confused, you can read about the ordering of Bruckner's symphonies. He did write something called the Study Symphony in F minor, and then that was before the Symphony in D minor, which he didn't really write because he didn't really release it, and then there's just a lot of this going on with Bruckner. He was very picky about what he wanted to put out there. But this was the first one that he thought was worthy of performing. And this is his Symphony in C minor. And he wrote this one in 1865 to 66. We're going to hear the recording by the Chicago Symphony Orchestra, led by George Schulte.

0: That was music by Anton Bruckner. We heard his Symphony No. 1 in C minor. George Schulte led the Chicago Symphony Orchestra. 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I'm Spencer Phillips.
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0: We have music by Jerry Bach next, and this is his musical Fiddler on the Roof, which he wrote the music for, and the lyrics were by Sheldon Harnick, and the book, of course, by Joseph Stein. And this is Fiddler on the Roof, which came out in 1964 in Broadway. We're going to hear some excerpts from this musical. This is Richard Heyman and his orchestra performing.

0: Music by Jerry Bock. We heard excerpts from Fiddler on the Roof, and that was Richard Heyman and his orchestra with the arrangement by Richard Heyman himself. You're listening to Classic FM. I'm Spencer Phillips. I want to thank you for listening. I'll be with you again on Thursday morning, and up next in the booth we have Adam Fine. Stay tuned.
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That piece was called Moving Into the Light, and it was by Australian composer Mark John McEncrow. It's actually the third movement of a longer work called Natalie's Suite, subtitled Three Faces of Addiction. And McEncrow says it was about his daughter Natalie and his as well, their shared struggles in overcoming addiction. That recording made back in 2020 by fellow Australian pianist Van On Nguyen. And that brings us to 2:05 and a half. I'm Adam Fine. You're listening to Classic FM. Music coming up next from Sir Arthur Sullivan. First, though, a look at our weather forecast. We do have rain, possible thunderstorm out there for this afternoon, high near 68 degrees. Rain and maybe a thunderstorm continuing through tonight as well, and then starting to go away overnight, low around 46. Tomorrow, Thursday, mostly cloudy skies, high near 59. Partly cloudy tomorrow night, and about a 50% chance of some rain coming in the nighttime hours, low around 45. Mostly cloudy, no rain in the forecast for Friday, high in the mid-60s. Currently, we have some clouds here in Syracuse, and it's 59 degrees. 49 out by Utica-Rome, raining out there. Overcast and 60 up in Watertown. Also 60 around Fulton, Oswego, but we have some rain in the area. Mostly cloudy and 60 down in Ithaca-Cortland. Overcast skies, 10 degrees Celsius in Kingston, Ontario. And with all of that out of the way, it's 2:06 and a half. I'm Adam Fine, and you're listening to Classic FM. As always, it's my pleasure spending some time here with you on a Wednesday afternoon, and I will be here until 6 o'clock, and that's when we'll turn things over to Bruce Paulson for the dinner hour. Sir Arthur Sullivan, half of the famed Gilbert and Sullivan operetta writing team, was born on today's date back in 1842. And coming up in a couple hours, we will hear a piece from one of their operettas. But Sir Arthur Sullivan wrote a few orchestral pieces as well that had nothing to do with an operetta. So I thought we could listen to one of those this afternoon. This is Sullivan's Cello Concerto in D minor, and it premiered in 1866, very early in his career. And there was one performance and then maybe a couple more, but then the work was largely forgotten, never published. And in the 1960s, the only remaining manuscript of the piece was destroyed in a fire. But based on their expertise in Sullivan's music and also their memory of having heard the music, conductors Sir Charles McCarris and David Mackey were able to restore the concerto, and their restoration premiered in 1986, 120 years after the first performance. We'll hear Sir Charles McCarris leading the BBC Symphony Orchestra. The cellist here is Paul Watkins.

0: The Cello Concerto by Sir Arthur Sullivan, composed in 1866, 100 years later destroyed in a fire, and then a few years after that, restored by Sir Charles McCarris and David Mackie. Sir Charles McCarris also conducted that recording. He was leading the BBC Symphony Orchestra. The cellist was Paul Watkins.
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0: It's 2:26. I'm Adam Fine, and you're listening to Classic FM this afternoon. And our next work is from a Czech composer named Pavel Lambert Mašek. Lived from 1761 to 1826. Not a name you hear too often. This is Mašek's oboe quartet in C major. The oboist is Marlin Vavrakova. The violinist is Vyacheslav Černák. Violist Paul Swantek. Cellist Pablo Mahave Velia.

0: An oboe quartet in C major from a Czech composer named Pavel Lambert Mašek. We heard oboist Marlin Vavrikova, violinist Vyacheslav Cernak, violist Paul Swantek, and cellist Pablo Mojave Velia. Bringing us to 241, I'm Adam Fine, and you're listening to Classic FM. We'll be back in a couple seconds. We have one more work this hour, a concerto for two instrumental choirs by George Friedrich Handel. And then at the top of the hour, we'll turn things over to John Burge with today's Composer's Datebook.
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2: 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Also, a favorite from Dvorak, his Symphony No. 7. I'm Steve Seal. 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
0: This is the second of George Friedrich Handel's three concerti for two instrumental choirs. You may recognize some of the music here. He actually based this on a few of his prior oratorios. So you'll hear music from the occasional oratorio Esther and Messiah. Trevor Piddick is leading the English concert.

0: Concerto number 2 for two instrumental choirs by George Friedrich Handel. Heard some of his previous music in there as well, including some selections from Messiah. But Handel wrote that in 1748 to premiere with the performance of his oratorio Alexander Ballas. And that was Trevor Pinnock leading the English concert. And all of that brings us to just about 3 o'clock. I'm Adam Fine, and you're listening to Classic FM. John Burge is next with Composer's Datebook, and then we have a very long and very difficult work for two pianos, the Fantasy Opus 73 by Anton Rubinstein.
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4: This is the Composer's Datebook for May 13th. I'm John Burge. On today's date in 1875... American conductor Theodore Thomas, a passionate advocate for both old and new music, led the Cincinnati May Festival in the first American performance of Johann Sebastian Bach's Magnificat. Bach composed this work in 1723, originally for Christmas use in Leipzig, then revised the score in 1733. The American premiere, 142 years later, was also revised since the original instrumentation was expanded for a large 19th century orchestra. And Bach probably would have been astonished at the size of the Cincinnati chorus. Bach's Magnificat served as the opener for a festival performance of Beethoven's Ninth Symphony. The Beethoven was a huge success, and Cincinnati newspapers reported that Ninth Symphomania was breaking out in their city. But the newspapers were less impressed with Bach's Magnificat. The Cincinnati Commercial opined, "The work is difficult in the extreme. Most of the chorus abounds with rambling subdivisions. We consider the Magnificat the weakest thing the chorus has undertaken, possessing no dramatic character and incapable of conveying the magnitude of the labor that has been expended upon its inconsequential intricacies." Well, whatever they thought in 1875, we suspect American audiences and performers have gotten a little more used to Bach's inconsequential intricacies since then. Composer's Datebook is produced by APM, American Public Media, in conjunction with the American Composers Forum, reminding you that all music was once new.
0: It's 3:02. I'm Adam Fine, taking a look at our weather forecast. We do have a chance of some rain, maybe a thunderstorm this afternoon, and that rain will be likely by this evening, high near 68 today. That rain, maybe a thunderstorm, continuing into tonight, starting to go away overnight, low around 45. Mostly cloudy skies tomorrow, high near 58. Partly cloudy with some rain likely overnight, Thursday into Friday, low around 45. Mostly cloudy throughout the day on Friday, just a very slight chance of some morning rain, and a high in the mid-60s. Currently, cloudy and 68 here in Syracuse. Mostly cloudy, just 50 degrees out by Utica, Rome. Mostly cloudy and 61 up in Watertown, overcast, 63 around Fulton, Oswego. Mostly cloudy, 62 in Ithaca, Cortland, with raining around Kingston, Ontario, 10 degrees Celsius.
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0: It's 3:03. Good afternoon. I'm Adam Fine, and you're listening to Classic FM. We'll have just a couple longer works in this hour of classic choices, and the first one is from Russian pianist and composer Anton Rubinstein. This is his Opus 73, the Fantaisie in F minor for two pianos. Very difficult work, very long work, almost 38 minutes long for just the two pianists. He wrote it in 1864 to play with his younger brother, Nikolai Rubinstein. They were both child prodigies, both piano virtuosos. Our recording, made back in 1984, the two pianists are Joan Yarborough and Robert Cowan. This is the Fantasie in F minor for two pianos, Opus 73, by Anton Rubinstein.

0: The Fantasy in F Minor for Two Pianos by Anton Rubinstein. Lengthy work, not at all an easy work for either of the pianists. Anton Rubinstein, piano virtuoso, as was his brother Nikolai Rubinstein, and Anton wrote that to perform with his brother back in 1864. The two pianists in that recording made it in 1984, and that was pianist Joan Yarborough and pianist Robert Cohen. I'm Adam Fine. It's 3:42 and a half. 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We'll be back in a couple seconds, and we have one more work this hour. It's from American composer Truman Harris.
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0: This is Truman Harris Concertino for Horn and Chamber Orchestra. He wrote it in 2001 for his wife. He dedicated it to her. She's a hornist. Her name is Laurel Bennert Olson, and she also made this recording. She is joined here by the Eclipse Chamber Orchestra, led by Sylvia Alimena.

0: The music of American composer Truman Harris. He wrote that in 2001. That was Harris Concertino for Horn and Chamber Orchestra. The hornist was his wife, Laurel Bennard Olson, and she was joined there by the Eclipse Chamber Orchestra, led by Sylvia Alimena. And with that, it's 4 o'clock. I'm Adam Fine, and you're listening to Classic FM. NPR News will be here in just a few seconds, following the news and a look at the weather forecast. We'll go to the first years of the 1800s, and we'll hear a harp concerto from a French composer named Nicolas Charles Boxa. Stay with us.
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2: Live from NPR News, I'm Lakshmi Singh. President Trump's on a high-stakes visit to China, where he and President Xi Jinping are expected to address the Iran war, Taiwan, and trade, among other issues. And NPR's Tamara Keith reports on Trump's arrival in Beijing today.
3: There was a red carpet rolled up to Air Force One, and a military band started playing as Trump appeared at the top of the stairs. Trump was greeted by the vice president of China and 300 Chinese teens in matching outfits who waved small Chinese and U.S. flags in sync while chanting a welcome to Trump. A much larger ceremony is planned for when Chinese President Xi Jinping welcomes Trump at the Great Hall of the People. Trade is on the agenda for the visit, and to drive that home, Trump was joined on the flight over by NVIDIA CEO Jensen Huang and Tesla CEO Elon Musk. Tamara Keith, NPR News, Beijing.
2: Chinese interests are on the line in Washington, where a bipartisan effort is underway in Congress to ban Chinese vehicles in the U.S. Kevin Murchard of member station WEMU has more.
4: Called the Connected Vehicle Securities Act, the legislation would prohibit the importation, manufacture, and sale of vehicles, software, and hardware linked to China. China has been accused by the U.S. government of using technology to collect and transmit sensitive information from vehicles it produces. The legislation expands on orders from the first Trump and the Biden administrations by putting the protections into law.
2: Kevin Murchard reporting. The Trump administration says it is imposing a six-month moratorium on new Medicare enrollments by hospice and home health agencies in order to root out fraud. Vice President J.D. Vance has also announced the administration is deferring more than $1 billion in Medicaid funding for California. Medicaid assists low-income individuals and people with disabilities. The Missouri Supreme Court ruled that a map aimed at netting another seat for Republicans is in effect. St. Louis Public Radio's Jason Rosenbaum reports the decision's yet another blow for Democrats in a mid-decade redistricting scramble.
5: Missouri lawmakers passed a map last year that seeks to convert Democratic Representative Emanuel Cleaver's Kansas City-based district into a GOP-leaning seat. But two voters sued, contending that the submission of referendum signatures prevented that map from going into effect. But the Missouri Supreme Court ruled unanimously that the new map is in effect until Missouri Secretary of State verifies it has enough signatures. That might not happen until a few days before the state's primary, and that may be too late into the election process to switch to a map that's more favorable to Cleaver. The court's decision comes as states like Louisiana, Alabama, and Tennessee are eliminating heavily Democratic majority-minority seats, thanks to the U.S. Supreme Court's decision weakening the Voting Rights Act. For NPR News, I'm Jason Rosenbaum in Jefferson City.
2: It's NPR. Jason Collins, the NBA player who became the first openly gay athlete in the Big Four North American men's professional sports leagues, has died of a brain tumor. NPR's Becky Sullivan has more.
6: Back in 2013, Jason Collins stunned the sports world when he published a cover story in Sports Illustrated with the headline, "I'm a 34-year-old NBA center. I'm black and I'm gay." In an interview with ABC recorded just hours after the announcement, Collins said he'd fought his sexuality for years before embracing it.
7: When you finally get to that point of acceptance, there's nothing more beautiful.
6: There was an outpouring of support afterward, even a phone call from President Barack Obama, who told Collins he was proud of him. Collins played 13 seasons in the NBA, only one of them after he came out. In the decade plus since then, openly gay athletes remain extremely rare in men's professional sports. Last year, Collins married his longtime partner. Then, just months later, he was diagnosed with glioblastoma, a fast-moving form of brain cancer. He was 47. Becky Sullivan, NPR News.
2: Kevin Warsh, President Trump's pick to lead the Federal Reserve, wants Senate confirmation today, just in time to officially take over as a chair of the central bank at the end of this week. Trump has publicly criticized outgoing Chair Jerome Powell for resisting bigger interest rate reductions, and he may be frustrated when Warsh takes over as well, given the persistent rate of inflation. New York City Mayor Zoran Mamdani is taking a victory lap after saying his administration balanced the city's budget. Yesterday, the Democrat presented a $124.7 billion spending plan without raising property taxes. Critics warn the plan relies on short-term fixes. It's NPR.
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0: It's 4:06. I'm Adam Fine, taking a look at our weather forecast. We do have a chance of some rain, maybe a thunderstorm. Looks like that rain and thunderstorm will be here pretty soon, actually, and staying with us through the evening, high near 68 today. The rain will start to go away a bit overnight, low around 45, and then mostly cloudy skies expected tomorrow, high near 58 degrees. Tomorrow night, we're looking at partly cloudy skies and then a chance of some rain starting overnight, Thursday into Friday, low around 45. Slight chance of some more rain Friday morning, otherwise mostly cloudy, high in the mid-60s expected to end the week. Currently in Syracuse, we have overcast skies, but I do have a note here that heavy rain and thunderstorm will be here within just a few minutes to the Syracuse area, 69 degrees. Overcast and 56 out by Utica Rome, mostly cloudy, 62 up in Watertown. Heavy rain and thunderstorm reported at the moment in the Fulton Oswego area, 65 degrees there. Overcast and 64 down in Ithaca Cortland. More heavy rain and a thunderstorm reported in the vicinity of Kingston, Ontario, where it is currently 11 degrees Celsius. I'm Adam Fine, and you're listening to Classic Choices on Classic FM. Our next work this afternoon is the first harp concerto, Opus 15, from a French harpist and composer named Nicolas-Charles Boxa. We don't know exactly when he wrote it, somewhere likely around, somewhere between 1807 and 1814. Now a recording made in 1965 by one of the real great harpists of the 20th century, child prodigy herself by the name of Lily Lasquien. And she's joined here by l'Orchestre Concert de l'Amoureux, led by Jean-Baptiste Marie.

0: The first harp concerto, Opus 15, of a French harpist and composer from the early 1800s named Nicolas Charles Boxa. We heard the Concert L'Amoureux Orchestra, led by Jean-Baptiste Marie, and the harpist was Lily Laskin. I'm Adam Fine, you're listening to Classic FM. We just heard from Lily Laskin. Coming up next, we'll hear from another French Lily. We'll hear music by Lily Boulanger.
1: Last summer, conductor Neil Venditti played a concert in Istanbul, but not everybody had a good time. A young boy told her he was bored and that he'd rather be anywhere else. What she did next surprised everyone. How Neil Venditti responded to a young critic on the next performance today from 8 p.m.
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0: Lily Boulanger was the younger sister of famed composition teacher Nadia Boulanger. Lily, also a very talented composer, she was actually the first woman to win the coveted Prix de Rome. Sadly, she also suffered from chronic illnesses throughout her life. She passed away at the young age of just 24. We'll listen this afternoon to three pieces for violin and piano by Lily Boulanger. First is the Nocturne from 1911, then the Cortège from 1914, and then we'll end with what's perhaps her most well-known work, Dans mon temps de printemps, and that's from 1918. We have a couple English royals here. We have violinist Sir Yehudi Menuhin and pianist Sir Clifford Curzon.

Three pieces for violin and piano by Lily Boulanger. First, we heard their Nocturne from 1911, then her Cortege of 1914, and then Dans ma tête de printemps, probably Lily Boulanger's most well-known work. She wrote that one in 1918. The violinist was Sir Yehudi Menuhin. The pianist was Sir Clifford Curzon. And that brings us to just about 4:41. I'm Adam Fine, and you're listening to Classic FM this afternoon. Our next work in our classic choices takes us back to the first half of the 1700s. This is Concerto Grosso No. 4 from an English composer named Charles Avison, published in 1744, which was just a few years after the keyboard sonatas of Domenico Scarlatti had been published in London. And those keyboard sonatas were so popular with the public that Avison decided to take advantage, and he based his Concerti Grossi on Scarlatti's keyboard sonatas. This is the fourth of those Concerti Grossi from Avison. We'll hear Jean Lemann leading Tafelmusik.

0: Concerto Grosso No. 4 by Charles Avison, based on the keyboard sonatas of Domenico Scarlatti. We heard Tafel Musik, led by Jean Lemann.
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0: Sir Arthur Sullivan was born on today's date in 1842. He was the music half of the famed Gilbert and Sullivan operetta writing duo. Sir William Shank Gilbert wrote all of the lyrics. So I thought we could listen today to a song from The Mikado, 1885 operetta, one of their more popular ones. This is sung at the beginning by the character of Nanki Poo. It's called A Wandering Minstrel Eye. As Nanki Poo, we'll hear tenor Anthony Rolfe Johnson. He is joined by the Welsh National Opera Orchestra and Chorus, led by Sir Charles McCarris.

0: From the Mikado by Gilbert and Sullivan, 1885 operetta that was A Wandering Minstrel Eye. Anthony Rolfe Johnson, tenor, portraying Nanki Poo, was joined by the Welsh National Opera Orchestra and Chorus, led by Sir Charles McCarris. And that brings us to 5 o'clock here at Classic FM. I'm Adam Fine. NPR News is next. Following the news, we have a fun piece. It's a tango concerto. It's by Beth Mahochik. It's for piano and accordion. Also, take a look at our weather forecast coming up after the news. We do have a severe thunderstorm warning at the moment for the next hour or so here in Syracuse, also in the Fulton, Oswego area. I'll tell you a bit more about that. More music coming up right after the news. I'm Adam Fine. Stay with us.
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2: Live from NPR News in Washington, I'm Ryland Barton. President Trump arrived in Beijing today for a summit with Chinese leader Xi Jinping. Trump was greeted by a military honor guard, a military band, and hundreds of young Chinese people waving flags and chanting warm welcome. The greeters were decked out in white and robin's egg blue outfits that matched the paint job of the iconic presidential plane. The main part of the summit with President Xi starts tomorrow when they hold bilateral talks, visit the Temple of Heaven, and take part in a formal banquet. The talks are expected to focus on the Iran war, trade, and U.S. arms sales to Taiwan. The Senate once again narrowly defeated a war powers resolution that would have forced President Trump to end the war in Iran. 3 Republicans joined almost all Senate Democrats to vote in support of the bill. NPR's Ava Berger is at the Capitol.
3: The vote is the 7th in an effort largely led by Democrats to constrain Trump's ability to continue to engage in the conflict with Iran. The resolution was defeated 49-50. Senators Lisa Murkowski, Rand Paul, and Susan Collins voted with Democrats, while Senator John Fetterman, the Pennsylvania Democrat, joined with Republicans to defeat the bill. The vote came one day after Secretary of Defense Pete Hegseth told Congress that the cost of the conflict had risen to nearly $30 billion. He asked lawmakers for a record $1.5 trillion to fund the Pentagon next year. Ava Berger, NPR News, the Capitol.
2: 1 year after President Trump's executive order to shelter 6,000 homeless veterans, NPR's Quil Lawrence reports Democrats and Republicans say they've seen little progress.
4: The president's order aimed to create what he called a Center for Warrior Independence on the sprawling VA campus in West Los Angeles. But at a hearing, Republican Congressman Mike Boss said the administration has blocked oversight with non-disclosure agreements.
5: If agreements, planning decisions, or delay are hiding behind NDAs, the American taxpayers and our veterans deserve to know how the land is being used and why progress has been so slow.
4: Ongoing construction at the campus has taken decades. The secrecy also worries LA veterans advocate Rob Reynolds.
6: I want to see President Trump's executive order be successful, but again, we need to get rid of these non-disclosure agreements.
4: The administration's budget request funds minimal new housing on the campus. Quil Lawrence, NPR News.
2: The Trump administration is expanding its fraud-busting initiative in federal health programs. Vice President J.D. Vance today announced a $1.3 billion pause in Medicaid reimbursements to California. The administration is also imposing a 6-month freeze on some new Medicare enrollments and warning states to investigate Medicaid fraud or risk losing funding. States have acknowledged it's a legitimate concern, but some have pushed back on the administration's aggressive tactics. A rebound for tech stocks today led Wall Street to new records, even though the majority of U.S. stocks fell following another discouraging update on inflation. You're listening to NPR News from Washington. Florida Republican Attorney General James Uthmeyer says he has issued an investigative subpoena to the NFL regarding the Rooney Rule. That's the rule that requires teams to interview at least 2 minority candidates for head coach, general manager, and coordinator positions. Uthmeyer sent a letter to NFL Commissioner Roger Goodell in March saying the rule amounts to blatant race and sex discrimination. Obesity is rising faster in poorer countries than in wealthier ones, according to a new study. NPR's Jonathan Lambert reports.
7: Around the 1980s, obesity started ticking up in many parts of the world. Back then, it was mostly a problem for wealthy countries. But as time went on, it grew into a global phenomenon. Now, a new analysis finds that obesity levels are plateauing in most wealthy countries. A few, including France and Portugal, are even seeing declines. But across many low- and middle-income countries, rates are accelerating. Some of those countries, including many Pacific Island nations, now have some of the highest obesity levels of any country. The study can't say for sure why this is happening. Increased availability of sugary drinks and processed foods could be a factor, the authors say, and laxer food regulations may also be contributing. Jonathan Lambert, NPR News.
2: The usually colorful packaging on some Japanese snacks is turning a somber black and white as the war in Iran disrupts the supply of an ingredient in colored ink. Calbee, which normally makes potato chips in a bright orange bag, says what's inside remains the same, even though new packaging just has monochrome lettering. It's the latest impact of the closure of the Strait of Hormuz due to the war in the Middle East. This is NPR News.
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0: It's 5:06. I'm Adam Fine, and you're listening to Classic FM. Taking a look at our weather forecast, we do have thunderstorms in our local listening area. There's also a severe thunderstorm warning over the next hour or so. That's mostly in the Syracuse and Fulton Oswego areas, though it looks like the rain is pretty much covering our entire local listening area at this point. And that rain is likely to continue through the next number of hours, really starting to go away after midnight or so, low around 45 overnight. Mostly cloudy tomorrow with a high near 58, partly cloudy tomorrow night, and then a little bit of rain, likely starting Thursday into Friday, low around 45, and then a slight chance of some rain Friday morning, mostly cloudy after that, high in the mid-60s. Currently, we have a thunderstorm around Syracuse, heavy rain as well, 67 degrees, mostly cloudy, 56 out by Utica Rome. Heavy rain and thunderstorms starting very soon, if it hasn't yet, up in the Watertown area, 65 degrees. Rain and thunderstorm as well around Fulton Oswego, 62. Raining down in Ithaca Cortland, 66. Rain and thunderstorm up in the area of Kingston, Ontario, 12 degrees Celsius. And all of that brings us to just about 5:08. I'm Adam Fine, and you're listening to Classic FM. I have a fun piece for us as we get our 5 o'clock hour of classic choices started today. This is a 2018 work by Beth Mahochik. She called it the Tango Concerto. She wrote it for the two people who also made this recording, wife and husband, pianist Charlene Farrugia and accordionist Franco Bozak. They're joined here by the Zagreb Festival Orchestra, led by Ivan Josip Skender.

The Tango Concerto by Beth Mahochik, 2018 work. She wrote that for the two performers we heard, who are also wife and husband, pianist Charlene Farrugia and accordionist Franco Bozak. And they were joined there by the Zagreb Festival Orchestra, led by Ivan Josip Skender. And that brings us to 5:22 and a half. I'm Adam Fine, and you're listening to Classic FM on this very rainy Wednesday evening. And I think we'll move right on to our next work. This is by Josef Akron, born on today's date in 1886. Akron was a violinist and composer. He was Jewish. He was an early member of the Society for Jewish Folk Music in St. Petersburg. And it was a group of Jewish musicians who were trying to find a new Jewish identity in classical music. Akron joined in 1911, and the piece we'll listen to is the very first one that he wrote for the society. He called it Hebrew Melody, and he based it on a song that he remembered hearing in synagogue as a child. And this is an arrangement that was made by Yasha Heifetz, another very well-known Jewish violinist, also a real big advocate of Akron's music, and his arrangement here of Akron's Hebrew Melody, quite popular with violinists. We'll hear violinist Itzhak Perlman, along with pianist Samuel Sanders.

0: The Hebrew Melody by Yosef Ekron. He wrote that in 1911, inspired by, based on a melody that he had remembered from synagogue as a child. That was violinist Itzhak Perlman, joined by pianist Samuel Sanders. You're listening to Classic FM. I'm Adam Fine. We'll be back in a few seconds. We'll go to 18th century Germany with a concerto by Johann Wilhelm Hertel.
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0: This is a concerto for trumpet, oboe, and strings by Johann Wilhelm Hertel. We have a 1979 recording. George Malcolm is leading the English Chamber Orchestra from the harpsichord. André Bernard is the trumpeter, and Heinz Hallinger is the oboist.

The Concerto for Trumpet, Oboe, and Strings from 18th century German composer Johann Wilhelm Hertel. Conducting the English Chamber Orchestra from the harpsichord was George Malcolm, the trumpeter was André Bernard, the oboist was Heinz Holliger. And that brings us to exactly 5:46 on the dot. I'm Adam Fine, and you're listening to Classic FM. And we've arrived at our last piece in our time together today, and then we'll have Bruce Paulsen with the dinner hour coming up next. These are the three Fantasy Stück, or Fantasy Pieces, for piano by Robert Schumann. Not to be confused with Schumann's other Fantasy Stück, he actually wrote four different pieces with that name. This is the last one, his Opus 111 from 1851. And Clara Schumann, his wife, wrote about these Fantasy Stück in her diary. She wrote, R, because she always called him R, not Robert. She wrote, R has composed three piano pieces of a very serious, passionate character, which greatly please me. We'll hear pianist Donald Currier, the three Fantasy Stück by Robert Schumann.

0: Three Fantasy Stück, Three Fantasy Pieces, Opus 111 by Robert Schumann. He wrote those in 1851, so I'm making it some of his final works. And our pianist there was Donald Currier. He was a longtime professor at Yale University. He actually made that recording as part of a CD that he made for his students after he retired in 1989. And that particular performance of Schumann's Fantasiestück, Currier dedicated to his teacher, who had introduced him to the work. And with that, it's 5:59. I'm Adam Fine, and you're listening to Classic FM. One more look at our weather forecast. We do have some severe thunderstorms still moving through the area. Some of the warnings are still in effect for another half hour or so, and the rain is likely to continue through the rest of tonight. It'll start to go away a bit overnight, low around 45. Cloudy skies in the forecast for tomorrow, high near 58. Partly cloudy tomorrow night, a little rain likely to start overnight, low around 45, and a slight chance of some rain Friday morning, and then mostly cloudy, high in the mid-60s. I'm Adam Fine. That's all the music I have for you. As always, hope you enjoyed it as much as I did. I will be back tomorrow. We have our new schedule this week now that Diane Jones has left, and we wish Diane all the best at her new station. Have a great night.
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0: Live from NPR News in Washington, I'm Ryland Barton. President Trump arrived in Beijing today. China is closely aligned with Iran, and the state visit was initially delayed by the U.S. war with the Islamic Republic. NPR's Tamara Keith has more about how the conflict will factor in talks with President Xi Jinping.
1: China and Iran are close allies and trading partners, and the U.S. has just spent weeks bombing Iran and is now blockading all ships connected to the country. Meanwhile, there are questions about whether China has assisted Iran. Trump has mostly downplayed those concerns. As he was leaving Washington, Trump insisted he didn't need anything from China when it comes to Iran. Though that may just be posturing, because Trump had previously taken to social media to ask China to help reopen the Strait of Hormuz.
0: NPR's Tamara Keith reporting. The closure of the Strait of Hormuz has meant more business at the Panama Canal. More ships are using the canal and at higher prices since the war broke out in Iran. NPR's Jackie Northam has this report.
2: The Panama Canal Authority says daily transits have increased more than 10% over the past 2 months. But the biggest change has been the types of vessels using the canal. The number of container ships has dipped slightly, while the number of tankers carrying oil and liquefied natural gas has jumped 29% as they search for other options beyond the Strait of Hormuz. They are last-minute reservations and have to use an auction system. In April, fees averaged $380,000, nearly six times higher than before the start of the Iran war. The Panama Canal Authority says some vessels are paying more than $1 million to cross. In a press release, the Canal Authority said amid all the geopolitical complexities, the canal remains an open and reliable option for vessels. Jackie Northam, NPR News.
0: A new report offers details on math and reading scores for students in the U.S. As NPR's Corey Turner reports, the researchers say big losses in learning didn't begin with the coronavirus pandemic some 6 years ago, but years earlier.
3: The annual report is called the Education Scorecard, and it comes from researchers at Stanford, Harvard, and Dartmouth. Poring over decades of math and reading scores, the researchers say America's students hit a learning recession, not during COVID-19, but around 2013. Stanford researcher Sean Reardon.
4: In fact, you wouldn't really know there was a pandemic effect if you just looked at the last 10 or 12 years of test scores. There's been just a steady kind of decline.
3: As for why learning got so derailed, the researchers have two theories. One, a big federal education law was essentially abandoned around 2013, meaning school leaders started feeling less pressure to improve. And two, social media use among U.S. youth started to skyrocket. Corey Turner, NPR News.
0: Kevin Warsh was confirmed in a Senate vote this afternoon as the next Federal Reserve Chair, succeeding Jerome Powell. This is NPR News. The Vatican has issued a final warning to a breakaway group of traditionalist Catholics. It says the Society of St. Pius X will be excommunicated if they go ahead with their plan to consecrate bishops without the Pope's consent. It amounts to the gravest challenge to Pope Leo's authority to date. He's been seeking to heal divisions within the traditionalist Catholics that worsened under Pope Francis. The parent company of classroom management platform Canvas has struck a deal with hackers that took the software offline and threatened to leak student data. NPR's Sequoia Carrillo reports the terms of that deal were not disclosed.
5: When students and teachers logged onto Canvas last week in the middle of final season, many were met with a black screen with a note from a ransomware group demanding money in exchange for control back of the platform. The platform came back online a short while later, but the state of the stolen data remained a question for a few days. Now, Instructure, the parent company of the software, has released a statement saying an agreement was met with the bad actors in exchange for return of the data, destruction of data, and promises for no extortion of any Instructure customers. The statement did not say whether payment was involved in the deal. Sequoia Carrillo, NPR News.
0: Two bald eagle hatchlings have been spotted in a Chicago park in what experts believe is a first for the Windy City in more than a century. Chicago Park District officials say the two eaglets hatched in a nest on the city's southeast side. Eagles are not uncommon in Chicago area parks, but the city wasn't aware of any successful breeding until now. 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
8: Good evening and welcome to WCNY's Dinner Hour. I'm Bruce Paulson, your host this evening. Music of Claude Debussy opens the dinner hour. We have the Suite Bergamasque with its ever-popular Clair de Lune. The pianist is Zoltán Kocsis.

Sweet Bergamasque, music of Claude Debussy, played by Zoltán Kocsis. Next, we have music of Shostakovich. This is his Ballet Suite No. 4. The Royal Scottish National Orchestra is conducted by Nima Järvi.

A ballet suite by Dmitri Shostakovich, Ballet Suite No. 4. Nemiyarvi conducted the Royal Scottish National Orchestra. From Sir Edward Elgar, we have a serenade for string orchestra, Giuseppe Sinopoli conducting the Philharmonia Orchestra.

Sir Edward Elgar's Serenade for String Orchestra in E minor, his Opus 20. Giuseppe Sinopoli conducted the Philharmonia Orchestra. We have contradances from Mozart to close the dinner hour, five of them. Kirche Listing 609, George Tintner conducts the Symphony Nova Scotia.

Five Contra Dances by Mozart, Kesha 609. George Tintner conducted Symphony Nova Scotia, bringing the Dinner Hour to its close. The Dinner Hour comes to you Monday through Friday at 6 p.m. to help you move easily from day to evening. I'm Bruce Paulson. I hope you'll have a very pleasant evening. 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Vocalists join the orchestra and invite the audience to sing along in the music of ABBA. 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

Hello there, and welcome to Exploring Music. It's Bill McLaughlin here, and this week we are listening to music of Béla Bartók. One of the elements that emerges most strongly in Bartók is his absolute fascination with folk music of all sorts, which took him in the spring of 1913 to North Africa. Bartók was fascinated with music of the Berber people, and it shows up almost immediately in his music. Check out one of the violin duos. Number 42 is called Arabian Song.

Well, there's a composer who doesn't waste anyone's time. Béla Bartók, Violin Duo No. 42, Arabian Song, played by Eugene Drucker and Philip Setzer. And it was Philip taking the second violin part in that recording who kept playing that little passage at the beginning, all minor thirds. And we'll hear that same minor third motif transposed a little bit higher up to F and D in the second string quartet of Bartók, which was written in the years 1915-17, just a couple of years after he got back from North Africa. This quartet movement opens with this passage. Could that be any more dissonant? This is an augmented fourth, and then a half step, then up a fourth and another augmented fourth, and then pretty soon, check it out.

Takacs Quartet just thundering out that minor third there at the very end. The second movement of the second string quartet of Béla Bartók, based upon North African motifs. That North African trip was taken in 1913, and with 1914 came the opening of the Great War, and that began to cut down severely on Bartók's opportunity to go out into the countryside and collect folk tunes. He wrote, "The outbreak of the war hit me very hard because it put an end to my work. Only a small part of Hungary remained open to my studies, so I continued to work there under hampered conditions." But of course, he was also working in Budapest, teaching at the Academy of Music, and working on a very unusual ballet score. In English, we usually call it the Miraculous Mandarin. And if you found these stories of Bartók's earlier stage expeditions, Bluebeard's Castle and the Wooden Prince, a little creepy, try out Miraculous Mandarin. It's really lurid. So here's the story. It's the worst years of the war. There are a couple of thugs. Let's say they're in Budapest. They find a young woman on the streets. She's desperate. She's hungry. She's frightened, especially of them, and she has good reason to be. They threaten her, make her stand by the window of their apartment building. She dances and lures passers-by into the building. As she dances seductively, the thugs leap out from behind the screens, give the fellow a thorough thumping, and relieve him of his purse and throw him out onto the street. Bartók finds a wonderful and very unsettling harmonic language to create an air of menace for this ballet. The violins keep playing a scale, which starts down on their low G. Okay, you know what the next note is, right? G. But no, it's G sharp. Shocking. Meanwhile, the piano is setting up this clatter, a tremolo of two chords. The first one is this, second, this, together. And the winds are playing that same sort of material here. You know what? There's no way the piano can suggest this glorious, menacing music. Bill, can we play about the first 10 or 15 seconds of Miraculous Mandarin?

Uh-oh, trouble. The trombones are in on a C-sharp. Against all of this G-bass stuff, more tritones. It's not all meanness, of course. It wouldn't lure anybody into an apartment building with that. We need music for the young girl. Hers is consonant and slow. It's an open fifth, A to E. Clarinet plays this. Again, and once more. And then comes a very unusual character. Very tall, a man of distinctly Asian appearance. Pentatonic, I guess vaguely Chinese-sounding tune. Bartok builds up a harmony of it all in tritones. It's the Mandarin, and the thugs cannot subdue him. This is a horrible story, but it's a fantastic piece of orchestral music. And let's listen to a great Hungarian conductor, Eugene Ormandy, with his Philadelphia Orchestra play for us now the suite from Béla Bartók's The Miraculous Mandarin.

0: Eugene Normandy and the Philadelphia Orchestra giving us the suite from the miraculous Mandarin of Béla Bartók, music composed 1918-19. Not heard until 1926, 8 years later, because the Hungarian situation politically was very complicated. There was the brief appearance of a communist government under a man named Béla Kun, and then much more right-wing, I would say actually fascist government took over for quite a while. And they were not about to allow the public performance of a ballet with such a salacious theme as The Miraculous Mandarin. In fact, I think this work is still maybe more successful as a concert suite. You can use your imagination, and that's lurid enough. You're tuned into Exploring Music, and this week we're exploring the life and music and world of Béla Bartók. Have a look at our website and drop us a line while you're there. 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
0: Yeah, things were rough after the war. 1920, the Treaty of Trianon took away from Hungary two-thirds of its territory and about half of its population. And sadly for Bartók, this was all of the areas which he loved to roam, looking for folk tunes. Here's a letter of Bartók, dated May of 1921. I have no time for composing, even if I were in the right mood for it. But my mood is far from right, and no wonder. I am hopelessly cut off from the one thing which is as necessary to me as fresh air is to other people, the possibility of going on with my studies of folk music in the countryside. Happily, at this time, there was a wonderful young Hungarian violinist named Jeli Daranyi. I went around for years calling her Jelly Daranyi, but no, it's Jeli, and must be Jeli, because yam don't shake like that. No, wait a minute, that's from the blues show. Jeli Daranyi was the grandniece of Josef Joachim, a marvelous violinist, the man for whom Johannes Brahms had written his great violin concerto. Jeli and her sister, they were both very good violinists, had both been pupils of Béla Bartók at the Music Academy, and they commissioned him to write a violin sonata. He accepted. In fact, he wrote two. Let's hear the first movement of the second violin sonata. This is very Hungarian music. It's folk-derived. It's not folk tunes. Lyrical, melancholy. We're going to be hearing Christian Tetzlaff and the Norwegian pianist Leif Ove Andsnes.

Christian Tetzlaff, the violinist with pianist Leif Ove Andsnes, playing the first movement of the second violin sonata of Béla Bartók, music written in 1923 for the Hungarian violinist Jéli Daranyi. I'm afraid Bartók was falling under the spell of Miss Daranyi. She was young, intelligent, beautiful to look at, played the violin fabulously well, as she had the sense not to fall in love with her former teacher. But she continued to enchant composers. Back in England, Vaughan Williams wrote her a marvelous piece, and when Ravel first met Jéli Daranyi, he invited her to dinner. It was a big dinner party. Around 11 p.m., Ravel requested some gypsy specialties from Jéli. She didn't quit playing till 5 in the morning, and this is what it turned into. Cigan.

Wow. There is gypsy music. In fact, that's literally what Ravel's title means, Tsigan, in the gypsy style. Daniel Hope, marvelous young English violinist, playing with Sebastian Knauer, who is not playing the piano. He's playing something called the luthéal, music composed by Maurice Ravel for the Hungarian violinist Jeli Daranyi, who had been introduced to Ravel by Béla Bartók, who had at one brief moment romantic hopes. And he was a man of few words when it came to women. I'll give you a little story about how he and his first wife got together. We had to go back before the war. I think it's maybe 1906 or 7 or 8 or something like that. Marta shows up at Bartók's piano class in Budapest to take lessons. He's obviously interested in her and she in him. 2 years later, he awakes one morning. He's living at home with his mother, goes off to the academy, gives a piano lesson to the now 16-year-old Marta, and brings her home for lunch, and happens to mention to his mom, "Oh, by the way, Marta will be living with us now. We've just been married." That was it. And it seemed, oh, I guess about 15 years later, as if dissolving that marriage was almost as easy for Bartók. He fell in love with yet another pianist, Dita was her name. At this point, Bartók turns around to his first wife, Marta, and said, "Look, my dear, there's no sense in all three of us being unhappy. I think it should be only you. Dita and I are going off." Whew. And I thought some of the guys I knew were rough. In any case, I'd like to play you a beautiful piece composed by Bartók and dedicated to his new wife, Dita, who became his soulmate for the rest of his days. From Village Scenes, we'll hear the lullaby with Joan Forsman and the New York Philharmonic, conducted by Pierre Boulez.

The lullaby from Village Scenes, that was Joan Forstmann, Pierre Boulez conducting the New York Philharmonic. And just time for a little slip of a big piece now before we say goodbye for today. This is a piece from 1930 called Cantata Profana. This recording we're going to hear is the very last recording of Sir George Schulte, a pupil of Bartók. Listen to this section of Cantata Profana and remember that it's composed in 1930, because I have a question for you afterwards.

We're fading out of the first section of Bartók's Cantata Profana from the year 1930. Now, here's the question. Did that remind you, as it did me, of Carmina Burana, in a way?

And the second part of the question, which one came first? Bartók came first by 7 years. This is 1930, and Orff's masterpiece, Carmina Burana, with the same kind of wild, exultant choral writing, comes 7 years later. And that's all the time we have for Bartók today, but in tomorrow's show, let's see what's on. Bartók Piano Concerto, a piece he wrote for Benny Goodman, music for strings, percussion, and celeste. Gil Shaham playing the second concerto. Wow, you don't want to miss this. In the meantime, more beautiful music right here, so stay put. See you tomorrow. Exploring Music is produced by Sidney Gillard at WFMT in Chicago and produced and engineered by Bill Sidman at Digital Island Studios here in New York City. Our production assistants are Ella Pinsloop, Eric Opland, Adela Skoransky, and Weston Williams. Rebecca Neistat is the WFMT production and syndication manager. 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I'm Bill McLaughlin. 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

This is Symphony Cast from APM, American Public Media. I'm Steve Seal. We're at the Elbe Philharmonie in Hamburg, Germany, with the NDR Elbe Philharmonie Orchestra. The Elbe Philharmonie literally means Philharmonic Hall on the Elbe. The major Central European river that runs down from the mountains of the Northern Czech Republic through Bohemia and into Germany, before emptying into the North Sea. Appropriately, the glassy peaks of the hall itself resemble a hoisted sail, or is it a wave, or an iceberg? Certainly each option would be appropriate. Inside, there are three concert venues, the largest of which, the Great Hall, seats over 2,000. Rather than aiming to approximate the classic halls of Europe, the Great Hall is practically futuristic in its design, with super sleek lines that twist and bend around the various balconies and terraces. And within this space age environment, the orchestra named for the building makes its home, the NDR Elbe Philharmonie. For this concert, the orchestra's American music director, Alan Gilbert, conducts a program of music from composers Czech, Swedish, and American by way of England. The latter is where we'll begin, with a work by Anna Klein, the celebrated English-born composer who, in 2024, not only moved to the United States, but became an American citizen. She describes her piece, Restless Oceans, as a defiant work that celebrates the power of women, hailed in an early review as the kind of thrilling, insistent music that gets right in your bones. Then another contemporary piece, this time a virtuosic, ingenious, and playful work for clarinet and orchestra by Swedish composer Anders Hillborg. His clarinet concerto, Peacock Tales, is one of his most popular and his most attention-grabbing works. Written for the extraordinary talents of Martin Frost, who is here at our concert as well to play